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3: Tension. I'm Roxanne Evans, Fox News. The United States and Iran paused military strikes overnight for the first time in 2 weeks following President Trump's announcement that he is considering a massive attack. Fox's Steve Harrigan in Tel Aviv with more.
4: For 13 nights in a row here, CENTCOM would usually make an announcement sometime after 2 a.m. local time that strikes were underway last night for the first time. That simply did not happen. There's been a lot of talk in recent days from President Trump about a possible massive attack on Iran, but President Trump also making clear he's keeping all options open. Now, there was some military activity in the Gulf of Oman. A merchant ship tried to break through the U.S. naval blockade. It was warned four times before U.S. forces hit it and disabled that ship.
3: Well, the president claimed that the U.S. is locked and loaded and ready to go if he decides to go through with plans of attack. Maine Democrats elected former state Senate President Troy Jackson in a landslide vote as their nominee for the U.S. Senate seat held by longtime Republican Senator Susan Collins. Jackson addresses supporters after securing the Democratic nomination.
5: Stand up to Donald Trump and ICE when they attack our workers, terrorize our neighbors, and threaten the freedoms generations of us fought to secure.
3: Police in Berlin abruptly shut down the city's LGBTQ plus pride parade after a van drove into a crowd near the parade route, killing at least one person and injuring 15 others. Police ordered everyone to leave the area immediately. They launched a massive manhunt for the driver. And a Canadian woman arrested in Belgium on suspicion of espionage. The woman was working as an intern at NATO's military headquarters. Authorities allege she spied for a third country. 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
6: Plans to build a data center in Fairfield could still be on the table, Leah Brandon reports.
7: The tech company Patmos wants to build a data center that's very similar to the one they built in Kansas City, Missouri. Officials say residents can look to that model and picture what they're offering to Fairfield. The company's Joe Morgan tells WBRC they want to build more than just a server farm, including space for community events, conferences, and local partnerships.
8: Our original plan was that we would start with the data center, and that would help be this kind of economic driver that would allow us to do things that are more community focused.
7: Fairfield Mayor Herman Carnes.
9: As the mayor, my job is to go out and negotiate, and if I find something that would be beneficial, bring it back. And that's what I did.
7: Patmos representatives will be available at the upcoming town hall August 11th at the Fairfield Civic Center. I'm Leah Brandon.
6: The FDA is investigating a possible second outbreak of that parasite illness. Another 72 cases have been reported, but so far, the FDA hasn't given specific details about where the cases are located or the source of the outbreak. Gas prices are continuing to rise. Average price for a gallon of regular in Alabama now $3.77. Diesel's $5.05. The rising prices have school districts scrambling to make sure they have enough fuel money in their budget. Jefferson County Schools Deputy Superintendent Jeff Caulfield.
10: If it does exceed even our budgeted amount, we have the opportunity through our budget amendments that we have throughout the year. We can move money from our general fund into our fuel cost.
6: Jefferson County and other school districts throughout the area are still looking to hire more bus drivers before the start of the school year. Selma is recognized as a Main Street, Alabama designated community, highlighting the city's efforts to revitalize its historic downtown and support local businesses. Designation also makes the city eligible for certain grants to attract more businesses to the area. I'm Angie Norfell.
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2: 1019, Big Wax, weather.
0: We're giving you that first alert for mostly cloudy skies. We go into the overnight hours with a few showers possible. Patchy fog can't be ruled out as we cool into the low to mid 70s. Then for your Sundays, a few showers and storms possible early, otherwise partly cloudy, and heating up into the lower 90s. From the WBRC 6 Weather Center, I'm meteorologist Matt Daniel on your side.
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0: Hey, welcome back to The Weekend with Michael Brown. Glad to have you with me. We're walking through what I would call the Colby Doctrine, the Trump Doctrine, and it's based on an interview he did with the New York Times, and I think it's a really good reveal into the overall grand strategy that Trump is trying to implement. So that's where we're going, and we'll pick up with Iran in just a moment. Be sure and do me a favor. We know we got rules of engagement. If you want to follow me on social media, it's really easy to do. You can follow me on X, Facebook, or Instagram. They're all at, generally, Michael D. Brown, at Michael D. Brown. So go find that and follow me on X, Facebook, and Instagram. So we walked through China. Now let's walk through Iran. And this is where the wheels get a little wobbly, honestly. And I think that Undersecretary Colby knows that. You can tell he knows it, because when the podcaster used the word stalemate, Colby got pretty upset. He prickled. He does not want that word attached to the file. He does not want that word attached to his doctrine, his analysis. But here's where I got to be honest with you. Between, let's say, late February, when everything in Iran started, and as of today, Saturday, the memorandum of understanding that was supposed to end the war has collapsed. The Strait of Hormuz is still not fully open. The IRGC has attacked ships again this month. 6,000 seafarers were stranded on a single day earlier in July when shipping came to a near standstill. And then the president himself, back on July 7th, said that he considered the truce, the MOU, to be over. Dead as a doornail. And as I record this, the U.S. strikes are still ongoing. So the podcaster for the New York Times pressed Colby on a specific and pointed question. Are we burning through the munitions in the Middle East that we might need in the future for the China fight? Colby answered almost instantaneously if you listen to the podcast. He said that point was exaggerated. So the podcaster asked for a single example of a munition not in short supply. Colby, the undersecretary, said he could not give one. He did say, and I quote, "We are in good shape," and then he moved on. Now, in a court of law, which is where I spent a lot of my lifetime, we call that non-responsive. In fact, I would turn to the judge, maybe, depending on how important the question was, and I think this is an important question, and I would say, "Your Honor, the witness was non-responsive. Tell the witness to answer the question." And oftentimes the court would look at the question, realize that it is material, and say to the witness, "Answer the question." So in a court of law, we call his answer non-responsive. But if you're doing a podcast and you're the undersecretary for policy in the Pentagon, we call that a tell. Now, in fairness, this is where I want to give the doctrine its due. Colby is right about one thing. This is not Iraq. This is not Vietnam. There is no draft. There is, at least as of right now, no ground occupation. There are no American troops driving down the streets in Tehran making sure that children get to school. 58,000 Americans died in Vietnam. We are not there, and I don't think we are going there. The escalation options that President Trump still has available, sanctions, a blockade, interdiction, targeted strikes, those are very real escalation options, and they are being used. Iran's Navy, it has been substantially degraded. Its projection capacity, its ability to project power both in the sea and in the air, has been rolled back significantly. But let's be honest, the war's not over, and Colby's own words tell you the honest answer. His answer was, well, time will tell. Now, time will tell is not a strategy report. That is a hope. So my grade for Undersecretary Colby about the Trump strategy, the grand strategy, the grade for Iran, I think the doctrine is sound. I really do believe that the Iranians are the world's premier financier of terrorism. They destabilize the Middle East. They destabilize Eastern Europe. They destabilize Western Asia. They do all of those things, and they really do. I know the whole punchline that Trump always uses is the Iranians cannot have a nuke. Oh, I agree with that 100%. But I think it goes beyond just the nuke. I think for Trump, not having a nuclear weapon has become, well, that's just where I end the conversation. So again, going back to the grade for Iran, yes, the doctrine is sound. This regime must be disposed of. The execution of the strategy in Iran, it's incomplete. Escalation options, they're intact, but right now, mostly unused. Not as used as I think they should be. So I would give this strategy, this part of it, a C+. If I was in a good mood, maybe a B-, but at most a C+. So let's come back in, I don't know, 30, 60, 90 days, and let's grade it again and see if we made any progress. Now, move on to Russia and Ukraine. I think Russia and Ukraine is a lot more interesting than the coverage suggests. Undersecretary Colby's argument is that Europe has actually done what we asked Europe to do. Germany, West Germany at the end of the Cold War, had 12 active military divisions, army divisions. Reunified Germany, a third bigger. Essentially had nothing a few years ago. Now, Berlin is on a 5-year rearmament plan projected to hit 160 billion euros per year by the year 2029. Poland is almost already there. Poland is spending 4.8% of their GDP on defense. It is the highest in all of the NATO countries. It's higher than the United States as a share of the economy. And Poland's defense minister wants to move the NATO 5% target from 2035 to the year 2030. Now, in Finland, the Finns are strong. The Swedes and the Norwegians are spending. Even the blankety-blank French, who never spend enough, are at least moving in the right direction. And I think the war between Russia and Ukraine, coupled with all of the bluster and all of the bad language and all of the things that Donald Trump says about NATO and we ought to withdraw and blah, blah, blah, that's all part of the negotiations. And when the press, when the dominant media, when the cabal goes ballistic about how badly Trump's treating NATO, I think you're missing the bigger picture. You're taking Trump literally, and you're not taking him realistically. He wants them to move. He wants them to take more of a role in protecting themselves. And there's nothing more America first than that. Are we going to have to defend Europe entirely ourselves for the rest of civilization? I certainly hope not, and I think they should do something. Now, I started out with Russia and Ukraine. Is there a peace deal in Ukraine? No. Is Zelensky at the table on Trump's timeline? No. Is the war stalemated in the field, in the area of operations, in the AOR? Largely, yes. But the structural point that Europe would take primary responsibility for its own conventional defense, that has actually happened. 2 years ago, that idea would have gotten you laughed out of a NATO summit. Today, it's actual policy. It's actionable policy. Undersecretary Colby calls it NATO 3.0. The grade, I'll tell you what the grade is, B-. Why? Because the doctrine is achieving its structural aim. It's achieving the tactical objective. What's that? A peace deal. And I think they're actually getting closer to that. Not that it's going to happen next week or the week after, but I think that the Ukrainians have shown exactly what they can do. And I think Putin is on his heels. How he reacts will probably be exactly the way a trapped animal reacts. And we ought to be ready for that. Coming up next, well, this is the hardest part. It's the Weekend with Michael Brown. Text lines open 33103, keyword Michael. I'll be right back.
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5: Roxanne Evans. In Maine, Democrats selected Troy Jackson as their U.S. Senate nominee, challenging Republican Senator Susan Collins following the withdrawal of Graham Plattner over sexual assault allegations. Jackson addressed his supporters after securing the nod.
6: Stand up to Donald Trump and ICE when they attack our workers, terrorize our neighbors, and threaten the freedoms generations of us fought to secure.
5: Jackson entered politics as a Republican, officially joining the Democratic Party in 2024. Overseas, tensions remain high with Iran as U.S. officials monitor the conflict as efforts continue around the Strait of Hormuz following military action. Meanwhile, the chief prosecutor of the International Criminal Court has been removed from his post. 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
7: 1,800 new homes are coming to North Huntsville. That worries City Councilwoman Michelle Watkins because new homes mean more students to teach. But she's changing her vote to yes and tells News 48 why.
8: I'm confident that the city and Huntsville City Schools are working together to ensure that our students are taken care of. And that was my only concern.
7: Huntsville Planning Manager Thomas Nunez says the city is coordinating with Huntsville Schools on the 1,800 home project. He says school capacity is a major factor in evaluating it. Senator Tommy Tuberville says he's put together a team to help him, quote, clean up the place if he's elected governor. He calls it the Golden Action Team and says it'll look for ways to cut waste and duplication in Alabama state government. I'm Charlie O'Brien.
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13: We're giving you that first alert for a mostly cloudy sky as we go into the overnight hours with a few showers possible. Patchy fog can't be ruled out as we cool into the low to mid 70s. And then for your Sundays, a few showers and storms possible early, otherwise partly cloudy and heating up into the lower 90s. From the WBRC 6 Weather Center, I'm meteorologist Matt Daniel on your side.
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Go follow me on X, Facebook, and Instagram. 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I want to tell you a story. It starts with a MADE statistic and ends with the words regime change. Now, MADE is medical assistance in death, medical assisted in death. Now, I want you to follow the receipts with me, because by the end of this, you're going to understand why I don't just take Tucker Carlson's word for anything about Canada anymore, and why I don't think you should either. Back on April this year, Carson put out a

0: hours, 2 days, waiting in the ER before they got a bed. Now, that's up from 36 hours just 6 years ago. And the human cost isn't abstract. Roughly 16,000 patients died while waiting for care in Canada last fiscal year. Canada's got 2.5 hospital beds per 1,000 people. The OECD average, 4.2. That puts Canada 28th out of 35 countries that got measured. Worse than almost every country that you would assume has a functioning healthcare system. So if you've seen a video of Canadian hallways lined with patients on stretchers, that's not manufactured. That's very real. But here's where the story that people are sharing goes off the rails. The claim is that this is happening because of elderly immigrants, specifically elderly Indian parents brought in by their temporary foreign worker children, and they are flooding the system to get free health care that their host tax dollars paid for. So I checked the actual immigration rules, and that claim runs backward into a wall. The visa those parents and grandparents came in on, it's called the super visa, has a hard legal requirement. Proof of at least $100,000 in private health insurance. Because the whole point of the requirement is that they are explicitly not eligible for the public health care system. Not eligible. Full stop, end of story. If one of those grandparents ends up in an ER, that bill goes against a six-figure private insurance policy, not against the same system, the same public system that the Canadian systems, citizens, are stuck waiting in. The mechanism in the claim doesn't exist. It's not that the story is unkind. It's that it's not how the law works. It's just another example of how, way too often on social media, and it's not just Tucker Carlson, it's everybody, just report something, or they hear it, or they read it, they see it, and they think, oh my gosh, this is awful. So what do? They repost it. And then somebody else reposts it. And it keeps going round and round and round. And pretty soon, that lie, that falsehood becomes propaganda for Russian TV, or it becomes a conspiracy theory where people start actually believing something that's not true. Wow. That's why, be careful what you read. Double check everything. Hey, everybody, thanks for tuning in. Always glad to have you on the weekend. Everybody take care. I'll see you next weekend.
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3: Attention, I'm Roxanne Evans, Fox News. The United States and Iran paused military strikes overnight for the first time in 2 weeks following President Trump's announcement that he is considering a massive attack. Fox's Steve Harrigan in Tel Aviv with more.
9: For 13 nights in a row here, CENTCOM would usually make an announcement sometime after 2 a.m. local time that strikes were underway. Last night for the first time, that simply did not happen. There's been a lot of talk in recent days from President Trump about a possible massive attack on Iran, but President Trump also making clear he's keeping all options open. Now, there was some military activity in the Gulf of Oman. A merchant ship tried to break through the U.S. naval blockade. It was warned four times before U.S. forces hit it and disabled that ship.
3: Well, the president claimed that the U.S. is locked and loaded and ready to go if he decides to go through with plans of attack. Maine Democrats elected former state Senate President Troy Jackson in a landslide vote as their nominee for the U.S. Senate seat held by longtime Republican Senator Susan Collins. Jackson addresses supporters after securing the Democratic nomination.
10: Stand up to Donald Trump and ICE when they attack our workers, terrorize our neighbors, and threaten the freedoms generations of us fought to secure.
3: Police in Berlin abruptly shut down the city's LGBTQ plus pride parade after a van drove into a crowd near the parade route, killing at least one person and injuring 15 others. Police ordered everyone to leave the area immediately. They launched a massive manhunt for the driver. And a Canadian woman arrested in Belgium on suspicion of espionage. The woman was working as an intern at NATO's military headquarters. Authorities allege she spied for a third country. 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
13: There was a murder in Central Ohio that many people still don't want to talk about. The man who committed that crime once sat on death row, but now he's on the run. His name is Lester Eubanks. Lester didn't tunnel out of prison or scale a stone wall. On a December morning in 1973, he and a small group of inmates were granted permission to walk outside prison walls. His handcuffs were taken off. He changed into civilian clothing, and he and three others were driven to a local mall. They were told they could wander the stores and were asked to return to a designated meeting spot. Hours later, all the inmates came back, except Lester Eubanks, and he hasn't been seen since.
14: He had a full plan. The guy had a plan.
15: I was just astounded that this could actually happen.
13: There were many years when it seemed like no one was even looking for Lester. But recently, his whereabouts have become the focus of the U.S. Marshals Service, the federal agents who track fugitives. The case is testing the marshals.
16: Those nine lives are running out, and we're going to catch up with Lester.
13: And is being urged on by those hurt most by Lester's crime.
17: He's had enough free time. He confessed to the crime, and his time is up.
13: I'm Sunny Hostin with ABC News. Over the past year, a team from the ABC News investigative unit joined the search for Lester Eubanks. They uncovered new leads, possible sightings, and at every turn found resistance from those who want Lester Eubanks to be forgotten. What they've uncovered is a case that's about more than murder. It's about family loyalty, a life on the run, and a first-hand look at how the U.S. Marshals are trying to solve one of the oldest fugitive cases in American history. Now, they may be closer than ever. From ABC News.
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21: We're giving you that first alert for mostly cloudy skies. We go into the overnight hours with a few showers possible. Patchy fog can't be ruled out as we cool into the low to mid 70s. And then for your Sundays, a few showers and storms possible early, otherwise partly cloudy and heating up into the lower 90s. From the WBRC 6 Weather Center, I'm meteorologist Matt Daniel on your side.
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37: Hi, I'm Greg Corumbus. Our guest this week on Veterans Chronicles is U.S. Army veteran Luis Alvarez. He is a West Point graduate and has a PhD from MIT. While serving in Iraq, Luis came to the conclusion that too many of his fellow soldiers ended up having amputations following traumatic injuries. He believed there had to be a better way to regenerate bone and soft tissue. And so he embarked, with the military's blessing, on an effort to make that vision a reality. Luis is the founder of TheraDaptive, a regenerative therapeutics company. He joins us today to discuss his time in the service and his ongoing work to help those wounded in service to our country. And Luis, thank you very much for being with us.
38: It's great to be here. Thanks so much.
37: Let's start at the beginning of your story. Where were you born and raised?
38: Born and raised in Miami, Florida. And never really left Florida that often until I decided to join the Army. So I'm a Florida boy through and through.
37: Is there a military service history in your family?
38: Yes. Both my grandfathers fought on opposite sides of the Spanish Civil War. Lucky for me, neither of them was a good shot. My father and uncle both served, my uncle here in the U.S. and my father in the Spanish Army, and I just felt a calling to serve as well for my country. So it was that kind of drew me to serve when I was very young.
37: What was the reason you wanted to attend West Point, and when did that start, that interest in attending West Point?
38: Well, I really didn't know very much about the service academies. Somebody brought to my attention that you could go to a military school but also study engineering. And that would give you a path to later on choose, of course, either a career of military service or go on to do other things. In that case, I wanted to do science. So it was very interesting to me and different than the other universities that I had applied to. So I decided to go for both Naval Academy and West Point, and I don't like the water that much. So I went to West Point.
0: How did those years at West Point change you as a person and as a soldier?
38: You know, I think they were formative years for me. Of course, everyone who goes there is quite young. And for me, it was a refreshing experience in a way. You don't hear that often. Of course, the first couple of months are, you know, kind of a culture shock. But after that, you really can thrive, right? For me, it was an experience to learn not just academics, but also how to lead people. And it was a kind of laboratory where you can test different leadership styles. And it was just a lot of fun for me, and I have good memories of having been there.
0: What year were you commissioned?
38: 1997.
0: And where did they send you upon commissioning?
38: Well, right after West Point, in my last year, I had applied to what's called the Hertz Foundation Fellowship. And the Army at the time only really had a small handful of fellowships that they would allow you to use to go to graduate school. Back then, it was the Rhodes, the Truman, the Marshall, and the Hertz. So the Hertz is a technical fellowship that lets you get your PhD. And so my first assignment out of the Army was actually to MIT to do a master's degree. And then after MIT, I called the Army branch management. I said, what would be a good assignment for me? And they said, the greatest opportunities for you would be in South Korea. So I believed him and accepted that assignment.
0: Was he right?
38: He was right, actually. I thought, well, this is not normally Korea back then was the last assignment you'd want to go to besides maybe Alaska or Alabama. But I ended up going to the 2nd Infantry Division. And then when I got there, they said, actually, you're being reassigned from your original unit to 47 Cav, which is a division cavalry squadron, you know, much closer to the DMZ. And I got to tell you, it was probably one of my favorite assignments looking back. It was really a great experience.
0: And where did you go after that?
38: So after that, came back to the U.S., did the Military Intelligence Advanced course, the counterintel course, and then went to Fort Hood. And it was right as I was finishing the counterintel course, 9/11 happened. So essentially everything from there forward, it just completely changed. So I went to Fort Hood to the 1st Cav Division and was the division targeting officer, and then served as a brigade S2 for the 5th Brigade Combat Team. We deployed to Iraq from there. So that assignment was kind of the Super Bowl of MI for me. It was really a great experience.
0: When were you in Iraq?
38: I was in Iraq from 04 to 05. And then when we came back, our unit was decommissioned. We were a brigade combat team that was assembled ad hoc. We were a tank battalion, an infantry battalion, and an MLR, multiple launch rocket battalion that had been converted into infantry. So we were this type of junkyard dog of sorts unit, but we really had unique cohesion in that way. And it was really a great unit to serve in.
0: I don't know if there is such a thing as a typical day in Iraq, but what were your general responsibilities and duties there?
38: So I was the S2, which is the intelligence officer for the 5th Brigade combat team. And the 5th Brigade had responsibility for essentially the southern half of Baghdad. Everything from what you might hear called Highway 8 and the airport and then the river on down to what they call the FIAs. Latifia, Mumadia, and Yusufia. And my responsibilities were to coordinate all the intelligence operations, collection, dissemination, interrogations, and human intelligence in the southern half of Baghdad.
0: At what point did you start to notice the wounds of your fellow soldiers and think that a lot of these traumatic wounds, too many of them are ending up as amputations? When did that idea first start coming to your mind?
38: Well, actually, that was a kind of a delayed effect because many people were becoming injured and being medevaced out, including, you know, on a patrol that I was on, our Humvee was hit with an IED and our gunner was severely wounded. What I saw there was that many limbs were mangled, but when you get to the green zone, to the hospital, they're able to stabilize people and do some really, I consider miraculous work to save limbs. But then when I got back to the States, I would hear accounts of some of these same people and other people who had amputation weeks or months after the original injury. And I found that really troubling because I thought, well, military medicine has really done a lot to save people's lives and salvage a limb. But what ended up happening is that normally those limbs would have either bone or nerve or vessels that didn't heal properly. And so that limb actually became more of a burden than a useful appendage. So they would undergo amputation. And I thought, you know, we really need to focus on the sub problem here, which is how do you regenerate tissues so that people can, you know, not only salvage a limb, but actually make it useful again. So that was the realization that brought the idea together.
0: I know you're not a doctor, but and you talked about this a little bit, but what generally goes into the decision that doctors make that the amputation needs to happen?
38: Well, number one, you know, the question is the limb useful to you, right? So if you have a limb that you've salvaged, the limb is alive, but let's say you're not able to heal the bone, so you have a persistent break, then you actually can't use that limb. You have to use a wheelchair or use crutches your whole life. I mean, that's more of a disability. Whereas if you amputate let's say a lower extremity like a leg and you get fitted with a good prosthetic, the outcomes there are actually superior to having your original limb. So the decision is, do you want to have a higher quality of life with this prosthetic, or do you want to keep your original limb and always have a disability that's greater than you would if you had a prosthetic? So it's a very hard calculation. Imagine somebody telling you, basically, do you want to give up your leg to lead a better life? I mean, you know, I would never want to be faced with that decision.
0: So as you were thinking about this, was it a matter of seeing that prosthetics to some level were doing better than the actual limbs, and you kind of extrapolated that to bone and soft tissue in general? Or was it part of your academic training before that kind of fed into your analysis of that?
38: Well, I had some prior experience at MIT through the master's degree in bioengineering, and I thought, what is the root problem that's causing people to have delayed amputations? And in almost all cases, it was that some tissue was not regenerating, whether it's the bone or the nerve or the vessel. So I decided to focus on one of those, one of the most common ones, which is that the bone doesn't heal. It's called a non-union. I finished up my time in Iraq. I applied back to MIT to use the remaining years from the Hertz Foundation, and decided to devote myself to figuring out how do you develop a new medical implant that allows bone to regenerate in a way that you can't do now. So that's what drove the decision of how to do this.
0: How did you, I don't know if pitch is the right word, but how did you bring this up to the military and ask them to get behind your efforts here?
38: It was a funny thing, actually. So when I got back from Iraq, there's a form in the Army called the 4187. And it's a one-page form, at least it was back then, that has the bottom half empty. And it's where you request follow-on assignments. So I basically wrote in that empty space, you will reassign me to MIT, to student detachment, so I can go to MIT, and then you will reassign me to Natick Labs so that I can do utilization tour. And by the way, you're going to give me 3 years to do this. So when I sent this in, the branch manager at the time almost was couldn't contain his laughter, because this type of request was, you know, unheard of. So I went to my commander at the time, Stephen Lanza, Colonel Stephen Lanza, who commanded I Corps many years later. He said, give me 10 minutes. And 20 minutes later, I get a call from my branch saying your 4187 is approved. And that sent me on my way back to grad school. So it took just the intervention of one very convincing commander.
0: That's outstanding. Luis, let's pause right there. When we come back on Veterans Chronicles, we'll pick up the Luis Alvarez story and how he's working now to help heal his fellow warriors.

0: Friends and family are often the first to notice when a veteran needs help. In those moments, life can feel like the weight of the world is on their shoulders. Or like they are caught in a storm they can't escape. And the metaphors veterans often use for the challenges of life are not exaggerations.
1: I got it.
0: Extending a helping hand doesn't have to be just another metaphor. 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
11: You're listening to Veterans Chronicles, presented by the American Veterans Center and the Radio America Network. We are back on Veterans Chronicles. I'm Greg Corumbus, honored to be joined today by U.S. Army veteran Luis Alvarez. We've talked about his time in Iraq, and as we left off, he was just talking about his efforts, his successful efforts, mind you, to have the military support his efforts to go figure out better ways to regenerate bones injured in combat. And so, Luis, what did you do once you got this blessing from the armed forces? How did you begin to turn this into an actual project, a research and that sort of thing? Where do you start with something like that?
1: Sure. So, you know, for me, it was an amazing opportunity because I could remain on active duty. I wanted to continue serving, but I also felt compelled to try to solve this problem in a meaningful way. And so this is where the Hertz Foundation came into play. You know, the Hertz Foundation actually has a long history. They provide, you know, graduate fellowships in the hard sciences and engineering and mathematics. And it was actually started with the original mission was that anyone who receives this fellowship should be willing to give their talents in a time of national crisis. So it kind of grew out of the Manhattan Project and so on. And so that fellowship was what allowed me to go to MIT, and then at MIT specify what it is I wanted to work on. Normally you go to a grad school and your advisor would tell you this is what you're going to do. But I had the fortune of working with Professor Linda Griffiths, who was just a visionary in the field of regenerative medicine. And she gave me great guidance and inspiration. And it was in her lab that we were able to develop this technology.
11: And so did you have an idea already in mind? Was it a matter of trial and error? How did you go about figuring out exactly what would be the most effective at regeneration?
1: Sure. So, I mean, we had a base project which dealt with protein engineering. And this idea is something that I had kind of on the side. And so I said, Linda, I have a side idea for kind of a side project. And she was very flexible to letting me do that. Normally, you know, some advisors will not let you do that. So what was a side project turned into a very successful effort to figure out how to attach proteins to implant materials like ceramics. And because of this, then we were able to establish the foundation for the technology.
11: So attaching proteins to ceramics and prosthetics, what's involved in that work?
1: Well, it's really a question of how do you engineer a protein so that instead of preferring to be in the liquid, it prefers to be stuck to a surface. And this involves, of course, some amount of biochemistry and some thermodynamics. But if you understand these principles, then you can change proteins so that they change their character. They go from being something that likes to be in solution to wanting to stick on a surface like a paint. And once you do that, then now you can think about making a protein that has a growth factor or something that promotes regeneration stuck to the surface of an implant. Now you've created an implant that is regenerative.
11: So where do you take that discovery from? Well, let's back up a little bit, actually. So how long did it take to get to the point that you wanted to be with that? How much trial and error or experimentation was required before you got to the next phase?
1: So I would say that most of that work I did in my second and third year at MIT. And then when I entered back into a regular Army assignment, I applied for a career development award through Fort Detrick. They have the congressionally directed medical research programs, which fund military medical research. And through one of those grants, I was able to establish a small research effort and grow the technology a bit. Then, you know, there were many years that went by where I was in other assignments where I couldn't really work on this. So there were some delay there. But in the end, when I retired from the Army, I formed a company and licensed the technology back to be able to develop this as a commercial product.
11: How many different steps or layers to this process are there? I know, and we'll talk about this a little bit more in just a little bit, that you've gone through animal trials with this, you're getting ready for human trials, but from when you're in the lab working with proteins and ceramics all the way down to actually getting human patients involved, I assume there's a lot of different layers. So how does that progression work?
1: Yeah, it is. It's a very long process, taking somewhere between 7 to 10 years for a usual protein therapeutic. For us, it has been no different. And so a lot of the work early on was to prove, does this really work? So we've done a lot of animal studies and developed an implant that is useful for surgeons to actually use in trauma injuries, for example. And that has taken many millions of dollars and years of effort to get to the point where now you can ask the FDA permission, can we try this in humans? So it's a lot of effort to establish the safety and efficacy in animals. And then you go to the FDA and say, I'd like to run trials and try this with humans who really may not have any alternatives to heal their injuries. So we're really excited to be able to start doing that in the next 18 months.
11: What's the working relationship with the FDA like? How often do you have to check back in with them at each step of the process, and how arduous is the approval?
1: Well, the FDA has been great, actually, to work with. You know, you hear horror stories, but we have found that they are very forthcoming. They give you a lot of input. So we've taken the approach of talk with them early and often, and we really benefited from that. So we thank the FDA for, you know, helping us understand what's required.
11: So we're almost caught up to where you are right now, but there's so much more to talk about here. Luis, let's pause one more time. We're with Luis Alvarez. He's the founder of Theradaptive. He's a U.S. Army veteran, and we're talking about ways to regenerate bone and tissue to help our wounded warriors and Americans dealing with all sorts of issues, perhaps down the road. We'll be right back.

0: $2.8 million to study fighting hamsters, $11 million on cat constipation, $2.4 million to see if monkeys gamble. 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Campus Reform is exposing this waste, calling out taxpayer-funded grants that embarrass our institutions. 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

0: Welcome back to Veterans Chronicles. Happy to be joined today by Luis Alvarez. He's a U.S. Army veteran, West Point graduate, and he's now the founder of Theradaptive. And we've been talking about him pursuing this vision of making more regenerative bone and tissue material to help our wounded warriors, and its technology and developments that could certainly help Americans dealing with all sorts of injuries and other ailments as time goes on. So, Luis, we kind of talked about the path leading up to pretty much where you are right now. Let's talk a little bit about the animal trials, though. What were you looking for in those, and how close were the results to what you wanted to see?
1: Yeah, so we had prototypes for what we thought the implant should look like, and we were fortunate to be able to design that quickly. And so the next step is to test whether or not you can heal a bone defect in an animal. Let's say you lose 5 centimeters of bone in an accident. So that's the type of model we looked at in large animals. We did this study at the Cleveland Clinic, one of the top orthopedic hospitals in the country. And we found that we were able to completely regenerate a long defect, in fact, much better than the current standard of care. So we were very encouraged by this. We got a strong positive signal on that study and all the others. We've done about half a dozen other studies in other animals, all giving the same type of result where we're able to really induce really powerful bone formation in a way that hasn't been seen before.
0: What's the timetable once you start helping them with these proteins and so forth? How quickly does the bone start to regenerate and that sort of thing?
1: Yeah, so even as early as 4 weeks, in some studies we saw bone already starting to form. As you know, bone can take many months to heal. But in all the animal studies that we've done so far, even 12 weeks, we see complete healing in some cases. So it's quite a rapid process in some cases.
0: Yeah, from what I've seen, the goal is weeks, not months, for major breaks in legs and perhaps repairing cartilage that otherwise would not be able to be repaired at all. Do you have to choose certain animals that most closely line up with how human bones function, or is that pretty similar across the board?
1: That's a good question. There are differences. So yeah, we've account for that, we've done studies in sheep, rats, goats, and rabbits. We've run out of animal species to test, and for the FDA's purposes, that checks all the boxes. So now we're very confident. If it works in those animals, it's been shown that it will work in humans.
0: Any side effects at all?
1: Well, that's the other interesting thing of this technology. There's another product on the market called BMP2 that can form bone as well, but there have been a lot of problems with keeping that protein in place. It doesn't stick to any surfaces, so you can have bone forming in other tissues like the muscle, and that can produce some really serious side effects. Because we stick to the device, we eliminate that side effect, and so we have a much lower, what we think will be a much lower side effect profile than the current best therapy on the market now.
0: So you have the green light now for the human trials?
1: Well, we do not yet. We're wrapping up our animal studies, and we are submitting very shortly to the FDA what's called an IDE, which is the request or permission to begin a phase 1 human study. And that'll be happening over the next 12 months.
0: Now, for anyone who's followed clinical trials, whether it's for vaccines or a disease of some sort, beginning human trials can still take a long time to get to where you want to be. But if you don't have any major setbacks, how soon could this theoretically be available?
1: Right. So as you are maybe familiar, many of the listeners, there are 3 stages, phase 1, 2, and 3. And to complete all stages, in this case, may take 4.5, maybe 5 years from today.
0: Wow, that's fantastic. And so you're focusing on bone, but what other areas of the body could potentially benefit from the technology that you've developed here?
1: Sure. So, I think the underlying platform technology that we have, it goes beyond bone, as you mentioned. Anytime that you have figured out how to stick a protein to a surface, that means now we can take any protein we want, any growth factor, and stick it onto virtually any implant. So that means you can now address cartilage, potentially skin, nerves, other soft tissues. So the company is also thinking about how to apply the technology to regenerate other tissues. It's not a one-shot, one goal type of therapy. It's a platform. which can be extended to almost any tissue in the body. So it's a very exciting direction.
0: So it's not just skeletal and muscular. Is this something that could potentially be beneficial for combating disease, or is it have to be some sort of tissue involved in some way?
1: Well, that's a really good question. So for example, let's say you wanted to do localized chemotherapy. In some cases in brain cancer, such as with glioblastoma, there are approaches where, you're able to place a wafer that has chemotherapeutic agent on the brain, and that will deliver that agent locally. So that approach has shown some success. You could adapt our technology to deliver therapeutics in the same way, because now you can have them stick onto a device, and as the device dissolves, it releases a chemotherapy agent. So we think there are also applications in the treatment of diseases like cancer or other diseases where you want local, persistent delivery of a therapeutic.
0: So this is a discovery that could really benefit millions and millions of people once the prototype is set here.
1: Yes, with resources, we think it can have a huge potential.
0: Well, you mentioned resources, and you've also co-founded the Defense Department's office looking into regeneration issues. Talk about the collaboration you've had with the Pentagon and the military and as you've gone about this work.
1: Right. So my assignments have, as you said, taken me to program management of medical programs within the DOD when I was an Army major and Lieutenant Colonel. And part of that was managing the regenerative medicine portfolio. So that gave me a view of essentially a lot of efforts, and I learned a lot. There was a kind of mini business school. You see what's done right and what isn't done right. And so when I left the service and retired, I had the company look into applying for grants. So the company applies for competitive grants and competes alongside everyone else. These are blinded or reviewed by external panels. So the company has done very well in being able to raise non-dilutive funding through the congressionally directed medical research program, and that has provided phenomenal support for the technology and for the therapy development.
0: What are you hearing from wounded warriors on this issue?
1: We get emails almost every day from people who are suffering from conditions like non-union, failure to heal, that are just, life-changing, debilitating. And those emails really provide motivation for the team to develop these therapies, because there is no alternative. There are no current treatments. So we're hearing from people a lot of hope and a lot of expectation about what's going to be happening.
0: Is there any sort of time window on how soon after an injury this sort of therapy would need to take place, or could it work 20 years after the injury?
1: Well, that remains an interesting question. There are times when a non-union can be treated years later and then will eventually heal. So that points to the fact that the body does have some residual regenerative capacity. If this therapy can trigger that, then you might potentially be able to address injuries that have been around for years. But ideally, you'd want to treat something within a couple of weeks of when it occurred.
0: You mentioned that obviously this is research that takes years and years and years. That means lots and lots of funding. Are you asking for folks to help out? Is the partnership with the military and others providing those resources? You mentioned the private money you've also gotten. So are you good on resources, or can folks help out if they'd like to?
1: Well, the company, as you mentioned, is doing quite a bit and being a good steward of these grant funds from the DOD, from the Congressionally Directed Medical Research Program, and is in the process now of raising additional funding through venture capital. The company will require more resources as it gets into phase 2 and 3. Those are very expensive trials. So there will be future capital raising activities in the years to come. Absolutely.
0: You mentioned the more involved phase 2 and phase 3 trials. What's on the FDA checklist to move you along in that process? What do you have to prove to them?
1: Yes. So the FDA is worried first and foremost about safety. So do we have a serious adverse events of any kind, any unexpected effects? And then they're worried in phase 2 and 3, especially about efficacy in addition to safety. So are we really better statistically, in a very rigorous way, are we better or equivalent to the very best treatment there is now? because even if you're just as good as the best treatment, but you're also safer, that's progress. So those are the two things they're worried about, and they're always checking various metrics to make sure you're meeting both requirements.
2: You mentioned some kind of competitors is the right word, but you mentioned there's others out there, but they haven't been able to make the protein stick. Are there others kind of pursuing the same line that you are, or are you really the pioneer in this field?
1: You know, we look around and we're surprised. Though there aren't that many people that we know of or other groups that are modifying proteins directly to make them change their behavior so that you can turn them into therapeutics the way we are. Most of the larger orthopedic companies are actually experts in hardware, but not in protein therapeutics. So we've had discussions with Medtronic and Johnson & Johnson and Stryker, the big names. But I think the way they interpret the business opportunity is from the perspective of stainless steel and inert implants, and not so much from a biologic, because it is different than their business model. So but while we think there's interest, we think that there's perhaps maybe misunderstanding or misconceptions about the potential of the technology in some cases.
2: People do like to stick with what they know until they can have it proven to them that going this way is the better way. Just a couple of minutes left in our conversation, Luis. This is absolutely fascinating. What are you most proud of? I'm going to ask this in two phases, but what are you most proud of, first of all, from your time in uniform?
1: I'm most proud of being able to have contributed in the various units that I've been in a meaningful way. You know, I had a commander early on that said, if you forget everything else, just remember, try to leave things better than how you found them. And I'd like to think that I did that at each unit, and having the opportunity to do that and serve has been really something that I, you know, I remember fondly, and I miss not being in service anymore. But it's just being able to devote my life to service is what I'm most proud of.
2: I'm sure you've thought about this. The day that this advancement that you've been working on now for years and will for years to come actually changes and improves specific lives.
1: Well, that's it's kind of the holy grail. The full actualization of your ideas is probably the most satisfying thing in life, right? If you can conceive of something and it takes you great effort and many years and a lot of blood, sweat, and tears to make happen, and it happens, then you've accomplished something. You've contributed something to mankind. So for me, it would be, you know, a successful thing. I want to retire after that. My wife wouldn't let me, but I would be very happy.
2: If there are veterans watching or listening to this and thinking, I want to be part of the process, I don't just want to be receiving this at the end of the line, I want to be part of these trials. Is there a way to sign up for that or get in contact with you? How does that work?
1: Right. So we haven't kicked off trials yet, but in the future, once we establish the trials, they'll be publicly registered on clinicaltrials.gov, as you may know. And at that point, there would be some enrollment process. If people wanted to participate, they can contact their physicians at that point.
2: Any last words that you'd like to share with folks about what you're doing, what you hope to achieve, and the lives you hope to change?
1: Always hope for a brighter future and see what it is you can do to bring that about.
2: Well, that was very succinct and also very good. Finally, Luis, if folks want to keep up with what you're doing, you mentioned the clinical trials website. Any other websites or email lists that folks can sign up for or log on to keep up with what you're doing?
1: Well, the company website is theradaptive.com, and there's a news section there that people can read. And there's also a contact section if people want to share any ideas.
2: Fantastic. Luis, it's been an amazing conversation, not only for your service in Iraq, but your vision for this in the first place, and then putting in all the work to get it closer and closer to becoming a reality. It is truly amazing. So thank you for the work you're doing. Thank you for your service to our country, your ongoing service to those who have served. And we really appreciate your time with us today. Thank you.
1: Great. Thank you.
2: Luis Alvarez is a veteran of the U.S. Army. He's a West Point graduate. He served in Iraq. He's now the founder of Theradaptive, as they're getting closer and closer to providing regenerative materials to help wounded warriors and others regrow bone and eventually tissue and other parts of the body. I'm Greg Corumbus. This is Veterans Chronicles.
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10: Welcome to World War II Chronicles, a weekly tribute to America's fighting men and women in commemoration of the Second World War. These programs are narrated by Ed Herlihy and are based on the news broadcasts of the war period from the recorded sound collection of the National Archives in Washington, D.C.
11: The home front was awash in money in the fall of 1943. Inflation was again threatening the war effort as excess wages continued to outpace the acute shortage of consumer goods. On September the 8th, the third war loan drive was launched to help sop up some of those excess wages as well as pay the enormous costs of war.
12: The overwhelming success of the second war loan drive last April showed that the people of this democracy stood firm behind their troops.
13: Here is General Dwight D. Eisenhower, Commander-in-Chief of the Allied Forces. First, let me say that it would be difficult to exaggerate the influence of our successful war loan drives on the men and women under my command.
11: To help sell war bonds, Secretary of the Treasury Henry Morgenthau convinced many advertisers to donate space and radio time worth $400 million to war bond drives.
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11: The champion seller of bonds was singer Kate Smith. 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
16: Of course, you know the third war loan drive is on. Now, wait a minute. We're not going to try to sell you any war bonds.

0: ones tonight. We're going to thank you for the ones you bought last Tuesday when KIRO and CBS had their big bond day. Kate Smith, you recall, appeared on 64 radio programs during that day, asking for bond pledges, and we, of course, included messages on every one of our local KIRO shows.
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2: Welcome to Heroes of the Air, true stories of those who flew for America and earned the nation's supreme military award, the Congressional Medal of Honor. Heroes of the Air is brought to you by the Air Force Association, an independent nonprofit aerospace organization which promotes public understanding of the role aerospace power plays in our national defense.
3: The Special Forces camp was located in a depression ringed by 1,500-foot high hills. An airbase attached to the camp was able to keep those hills free of hostile gunners on all but a few days, a fact not lost on the enemy. Bien Hoa, Vietnam, March 10th, 1966. On that day, 2,000 North Vietnamese Army regulars attacked in force from all sides of the camp. Other hostile forces laid down a devastating barrage of mortars and automatic weapons fire from the surrounding hills. The tops of the 1,500 high foothills were obscured by an 800-foot ceiling, limiting aircraft maneuverability and forcing pilots to operate within range of the enemy gun positions, which often were able to fire down on the attacking aircraft. During the action, Air Force Major Bernard Fisher of the United States 1st Air Commando Squadron saw a fellow airman crash land on the battle-torn airstrip adjacent to the Special Forces camp. Believing the pilot to be seriously injured and in imminent danger of capture, Major Fisher announced his intention to land on the strip and effect a rescue. Although aware of the extreme danger and likely failure of such an attempt, Fisher pressed forward. While directing his own air cover, he put his plane down and taxied almost the full length of the runway, which was littered with war debris and parts of a destroyed fighter plane. As he carried out the rescue of the downed pilot, a heavy concentration of fire was trained on Major Fisher. 19 bullets struck his plane. But in the face of the withering fire, Fisher applied power and gained enough speed to lift off at the overrun of the strip. For his profound concern for his fellow airmen and for conspicuous gallantry and intrepidity at the risk of his life above and beyond the call of duty, U.S. Air Force Major Bernard Francis Fisher was awarded the Congressional Medal of Honor.
2: 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Their service and sacrifice reflect an ideal that puts others and country above self.
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0: Iran tension. I'm Roxanne Evans, Fox News. The United States and Iran paused military strikes overnight for the first time in over 2 weeks following President Trump's announcement that he is considering a massive attack. Fox's Steve Harrigan in Tel Aviv with more.
1: For 13 nights in a row here, CENTCOM would usually make an announcement sometime after 2 a.m. local time that strikes were underway last night for the first time. That simply did not happen. There's been a lot of talk in recent days from President Trump about a possible massive attack on Iran, but President Trump also making clear he's keeping all options open. Now, there was some military activity in the Gulf of Oman. A merchant ship tried to break through the U.S. naval blockade. It was warned four times before U.S. forces hit it and disabled that ship.
0: The president has claimed that the U.S. is, quote, locked and loaded and ready to go if he decides to go through with the plans to attack. Maine Democrats elected former state Senate President Troy Jackson in a landslide vote as their nominee for the U.S. Senate seat held by longtime Republican Senator Susan Collins. Jackson addressing his supporters after securing the Democratic nomination.
2: Stand up to Donald Trump and ICE when they attack our workers, terrorize our neighbors, and threaten the freedoms generations of us fought to secure.
0: This now sets the stage for a Maine Senate seat showdown. Well, police in Berlin abruptly shut down the city's LGBTQ plus pride parade after a van drove into a crowd near the parade route, killing at least one person and injuring 16 others. Police have reportedly identified a suspect and say he has ties to Islamic circles in Germany's capital. A Canadian woman arrested in Belgium on suspicion of espionage. Authorities allege she spied for a third country. America's listening to Fox News.
3: Chick-fil-A says accounts from its loyalty program were affected last month when unauthorized bad actors launched an automated attack. They have remedied the situation, but they do encourage all customers to reset their passwords. If you're thinking about going back to school, maybe being a dental hygienist is for you. There is a growing shortage in the dental field. That actually could mean you might have to wait longer to get a cleaning now, too.
4: A new report from the Virginia Department of Health Professions Healthcare Workforce Data Center finds there's a state shortage of dental hygienists. The report says Virginia has more than 6,500 dentists compared to more than 5,300 dental hygienists. Officials with the Virginia Dental Association say that imbalance translates to longer wait times to get your twice-a-year cleaning. Dental health experts say expanding education programs is key to lowering the shortage. The state's new budget includes $20 million for expansion of career and technical ed programs through the Virginia Community College System and an extra $1 million to grow dental hygiene ed programs. I'm Rosia Rivera.
3: The governor of New Jersey is cracking down on surveillance pricing for groceries. The governor signed the Fair Price Protection Act to ban grocery delivery platforms from using consumer data to set custom prices on groceries.
5: Over the course of a year, a family could spend $1,200 more for the very same groceries just because of an invisible algorithm.
3: She says the average family paid $310 more at the grocery store last year, partially blaming tariffs imposed by President Trump.
5: Companies figure out where you live, where you shop, and even what you're Googling. And they use that data to calculate specific, often higher prices for items you need without your knowledge.
3: A hydrogen-powered vehicle under development is drawing attention for its ambitious performance claims. According to reports featured by MSN, French-Moroccan startup Namex has developed a hydrogen utility vehicle that can travel up to 932 miles on a single fill-up and refuel in as little as 5 seconds using a hydrogen cartridge system. I'm Monica Nelson with your consumer and business news.
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7: Ah, 1971. 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Soul Train had just started chugging along. Everyone had a lava lamp for some reason. Weeble started to wobble, but as we all know, they don't fall down.
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7: 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I'm Ed Helms, host of Snafu, Season 2, Medburg, the story of a daring heist that exposed J. Edgar Hoover's epic FBI snafu. 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
16: We're giving you that first alert for a mostly cloudy sky as we go into the overnight hours with a few showers possible. Patchy fog can't be ruled out as we cool into the low to mid 70s. And then for your Sundays, a few showers and storms possible early, otherwise partly cloudy and heating up into the lower 90s. From the WBRC 6 Weather Center, I'm meteorologist Matt Daniel on your side.
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9: An attack in Germany. I'm Chris DeMeo, Fox News. One person is dead and 16 injured after a van slams into a crowd in Berlin, Germany. It happened at an LGBTQ event. Berlin police identifying a suspect and says he has ties to Islamic circles. U.S. Central Command reports that it disabled a tanker after the vessel allegedly attempted to run the U.S. blockade near the Strait of Hormuz.
10: For 13 nights in a row, U.S. forces targeted military positions inside Iran. Last night, quiet for the first time in those 2 weeks. President Trump has talked repeatedly over the last few days about consideration of a possible massive attack on Iran. But the president made sure to say all options for the U.S. still on the table. Things not completely quiet. Some military activity on the Gulf of Oman. A merchant ship tried to run the U.S. blockade of Iran's naval ports. It was warned four times and then disabled by the U.S. military.
9: Fox's Steve Harrigan. Maine Democrats electing former state Senate President Troy Jackson in a landslide vote as their party's nominee to challenge Republican Senator Susan Collins.
11: This is what you need to know so far about what we're learning about Troy Jackson. He did have a warm welcome on stage. He talked two times in a matter of like 2 hours inside. The former Maine Senate president has the support of nearly every single delegate across the state. Backed by Senator Bernie Sanders, Jackson supports progressive policies, including Medicare for all and also abolishing ICE. It was only a few hours and then he walked out ready to take on Collins in November. Jackson will face longtime Republican Senator Susan Collins in one of the country's most closely watched Senate races. Democrats see Maine as a key opportunity in their effort to win back control of the Senate.
9: Fox's Alexis McAdams. Jackson replaces Graham Plattner, who withdrew after allegations of sexual assault. Plattner addressing voters in a social media video and has denied those allegations. 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
14: 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A black man from the projects comes forward with information about the case.
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14: But out of nowhere, he goes from star witness to prime suspect.
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14: 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Lee Harris is sentenced to 90 years.
17: I get 90 years for killing somebody I have never seen.
14: Behind bars, Lee finds an unlikely ally in his cellie, Robert. The pair are like chalk and cheese. There's no way their paths would ever cross on the outside. But as a fellow inmate, Robert sees through the lies and vows to do the unthinkable. Clear Lee's name.
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24: We're giving you that first alert for mostly cloudy skies. We go into the overnight hours with a few showers possible. Patchy fog can't be ruled out as we cool into the low to mid 70s. And then for your Sundays, a few showers and storms possible early, otherwise partly cloudy and heating up into the lower 90s. From the WBRC6 Weather Center, I'm meteorologist Matt Daniel on your side.
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right, back-headed we go. At home of Gary Sullivan, Beth Harper. She is an insurance broker, and we've been talking about insurance for your home when it comes to water damage and the differences. And Beth, really, when people are analyzing their existing policy, I guess the thing, because you always talk about putting it out for bid, you know, every year, every couple of years, or at least knowing what's in it, how important that is. And sitting down and spending some time and actually reading your policy, and then when renewal comes and you start shopping it, having questions and sitting down with your agent

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8: A deadly attack. I'm Deborah Valentine, Fox News. At least one person is dead and 16 others hurt after a vehicle crashed into a crowd during an LGBTQ plus parade in Berlin, Germany. Police are searching for the alleged attacker, believed to have ties to Islamic groups in Berlin. The U.S. and Iran pausing military strikes overnight for the first time in over 2 weeks.
9: For 13 nights in a row here, CENTCOM would usually make an announcement sometime after 2 a.m. local time that strikes were underway last night for the first time. That simply did not happen. There's been a lot of talk in recent days from President Trump about a possible massive attack on Iran, but President Trump also making clear he's keeping all options open. Now, there was some military activity in the Gulf of Oman. A merchant ship tried to break through the U.S. naval blockade. It was warned 4 times before U.S. forces hit it and disabled that ship.
8: Fox's Steve Harrigan reporting from Tel Aviv, Israel. Maine Democrats have selected a Democratic nominee to replace ousted Senate candidate Graham Plattner.
10: Susan Collins' campaign is saying this was not a convention for the Democrats, but a coronation to pick Troy Jackson to replace Graham Plattner on the ballot for U.S. Senate. More than 600 delegates from all 16 Maine counties gathered for this Democratic convention, and he had nearly every single vote. Officially nominating former Maine Senate President Troy Jackson to replace Plattner on the ballot. He's backed by Senator Bernie Sanders, and he was a former Republican. He switched parties in the early 2000s, shifted to independent, and also now a Democrat. He supports progressive policies like abolishing ICE. Jackson's going to face off against longtime Republican Senator Susan Collins in November. Her campaign argues Jackson's just too far left and is not going to have a lot of support, they think, because he's backed by the Democratic Socialist Movement.
8: Fox's Alexis McAdams reporting from Bangor, Maine. 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
13: Just before midnight on Saturday, February 19th, 2005, Danielle Imbo and her friend Richard Patron left a crowded Philadelphia bar. The two 30-somethings planned to walk to Richard's truck and drive home, but they never made it.
14: It does not make sense. It's like they literally vanished.
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13: Those same questions frustrated law enforcement. The FBI called it murder for hire.
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17: Both of them weren't the target. One of them was the target. The other one was wrong place, wrong time.
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16: It was definitely murder for hire for Danielle, not for Richard.
14: 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But it also could be something your son did, too.
16: 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No one.
14: 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And in your eyes, he's innocent. 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
14: That drove the wedge between the families.
13: What happened to Danielle and Richard?
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13: I'm Andrea Gunning. In this series, I dig into my own investigation to find answers for the families and get justice for Richard and Danielle.
14: I just want some peace for my sister's soul, and I want some peace for my mother.
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19: Florida Congresswoman Kat Kamik claims there's a culture of creepiness on Capitol Hill. Monica Nelson has more.
20: The Republicans' comments came after Colorado Congressman Jeff Crank introduced a resolution that would mandate lawmakers to disclose relationships with staffers and other offices or committees to the lower chamber's ethics committee. Kamik says she wouldn't feel comfortable sending her daughter to Capitol Hill in the current congressional environment. She commended the resolution and quipped that Congress, quote, would be better off if members were more focused on their work than enhancing their love life. I'm Monica Nelson.
19: Israeli Prime Minister Benjamin Netanyahu will travel to the U.S. for a meeting with President Trump and to attend the late Senator Lindsey Graham's funeral. Netanyahu and Trump will meet on Tuesday. The Prime Minister's visit to Washington comes as the U.S.-Israeli war with Iran escalates. And it marks the first face-to-face talks between Trump and Netanyahu since the conflict began in late February. That's politics. I'm Brad Seaton.
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21: We're giving you that first alert for a mostly cloudy sky as we go into the overnight hours with a few showers possible. Patchy fog can't be ruled out as we cool into the low to mid 70s. And then for your Sundays, a few showers and storms possible early, otherwise partly cloudy and heating up into the lower 90s. From the WBRC 6 Weather Center, I'm meteorologist Matt Daniel on your side.
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8: Chaotic scene in Germany. I'm Chris DeMeo, Fox News. One person is dead and 16 others injured after a van slams into a crowd in Berlin. It happened at an LGBTQ event. Berlin police have identified a suspect and say he has ties to Islamic circles. U.S. Central Command reports that it disabled a tanker after the vessel allegedly tried to run the U.S. blockade near the Strait of Hormuz.
9: For 13 nights in a row, U.S. forces targeted military positions inside Iran. Last night, quiet for the first time in those 2 weeks. President Trump has talked repeatedly over the last few days about consideration of a possible massive attack on Iran. But the president made sure to say all options for the U.S. still on the table. Things not completely quiet. Some military activity on the Gulf of Oman. A merchant ship tried to run the U.S. blockade of Iran's naval ports. It was warned four times and then disabled by the U.S. military.
8: Fox's Steve Harrigan in Tel Aviv. Maine Democrats have elected former state Senate President Troy Jackson in a landslide vote as their party's nominee to challenge Republican Senator Susan Collins.
10: This is what you need to know so far about what we're learning about Troy Jackson. He did have a warm welcome on stage. He talked two times in a matter of like 2 hours inside. The former Maine Senate president has the support of nearly every single delegate across the state. Backed by Senator Bernie Sanders, Jackson supports progressive policies, including Medicare for All, and also abolishing ICE. It was only a few hours, and then he walked out ready to take on Collins in November. Jackson will face longtime Republican Senator Susan Collins in one of the country's most closely watched Senate races. Democrats see Maine as a key opportunity in their effort to win back control of the Senate.
8: It's Fox's Alexis McAdams. Jackson replaces Graham Platner, who withdrew after allegations of sexual assault. He has denied those allegations. 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
8: New York City Mayor Zoran Mamdani is applauding the arrest of a man suspected of stabbing two men on Manhattan's Upper West Side on Thursday, as well as the hate crime charges the suspect is now facing.
23: Mayor Zoran Mamdani is repeatedly denouncing hate and anti-Semitism after this stream of public criticism from community leaders who say his rhetoric on Israel has created division. This criticism follows this week's stabbing attack. The suspect, Raul Morales, was arraigned on two counts of attempted murder, two counts of assault, and one count of attempted assault, all of which are being tried as hate crimes. Investigators say witnesses heard Morales yell, "Allahu Akbar," before stabbing a Jewish man and Asian man on New York City's Upper West Side. According to the Manhattan DA's office, the Jewish man was wearing a yarmulke and had just left a synagogue.
8: That's Fox's CB Cotton in New York. The attack happening days after Mayor Mamdani called Israeli Prime Minister Benjamin Netanyahu a war criminal. President Zelensky is warning that North Korea is going to step up its involvement in Russia's war on Ukraine.
24: Russia wants to bring in 30,000 more North Korean troops as the Kremlin continues its invasion of Ukraine. Ukrainian President Zelensky making that claim, saying that Russian efforts have been underway since June to get those North Korean troops into the conflict. Under a mutual defense agreement between the two countries, Pyongyang sent 14,000 soldiers to fight alongside Russian forces in the Kursk region in 2024 after a Ukrainian incursion into the area. Meanwhile, President Zelensky is expected to meet with President Trump in Washington early next week. Jill Nato, Fox News.
8: Three more subcontractors on the Obama Presidential Center are seeking nearly $900,000 in unpaid bills for work. The claims adding to a growing list of payment disputes surrounding the Chicago project. I'm Chris DeMeo. This is Fox News.
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26: We can't rule out a stray shower or storm as we continue throughout the overnight hours tonight across parts of Alabama. That chance is a little bit higher in our eastern counties, but for us here in central Alabama, that chance is on the lower end to see some spotty showers and storms tonight. Temperatures for a lot of spots are going to be in the mid to low 70s, so we've cooled down quite a bit throughout the day, and that continues. But as you wake up for your Sunday, we've got more showers and storms on the way. From the First Alert Weather Center, meteorologist Carlin McCreary on your side.
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1: Fox News, I'm Deborah Valentine. Police in Germany say the suspect who drove a vehicle into a crowd during a pride parade in Berlin has ties to Islamic groups in the German capital. A search for the suspect continues. Authorities say at least one person was killed and 16 others hurt. Wildfires are raging in France and Spain. More from Fox's Stephanie Bennett in London.
2: Now, more than a quarter of a million people across France and Spain have been evacuated as crews struggle to get the upper hand. The French government has deployed the military and Spain has declared a national emergency.
1: Wildfires are threatening the Bordeaux wine region in France. Wildfires are blamed for at least one death in Valencia, Spain. In a 2-1 decision, a federal appeals court has refused to allow the Trump administration to enforce President Trump's executive order tightening mail-in voting rules in 23 Democratic-led states. 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
10: We can't rule out a stray shower or storm as we continue throughout the overnight hours tonight across parts of Alabama. That chance is a little bit higher in our eastern counties. But for us here in central Alabama, that chance is on the lower end to see some spotty showers and storms tonight. Temperatures for a lot of spots are going to be in the mid to low 70s. So we've cooled down quite a bit throughout the day and that continues. But as you wake up for your Sunday, we've got more showers and storms on the way. From the First Alert Weather Center, meteorologist Carlin McCreary on your side.
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8: A deadly attack. I'm Deborah Valentine, Fox News. A deadly attack as a driver crashes into a crowd during a pride parade in Berlin, Germany on Saturday.
9: Police in Berlin are searching for a suspect who allegedly plowed a van through a crowd at an LGBTQ plus pride event. At least one person was killed. 16 others are hurt. Police say the suspect has ties to a local Islamic group and they believe it was terrorism. Hundreds of thousands of people were in Berlin for the celebration.
8: Police say some of those hurt have life-threatening injuries. The U.S. and Iran pausing military strikes for the first time in over 2 weeks.
10: For 13 nights in a row here, CENTCOM would usually make an announcement sometime after 2 a.m. local time that strikes were underway last night for the first time. That simply did not happen. There's been a lot of talk in recent days from President Trump about a possible massive attack on Iran, but President Trump also making clear he's keeping all options open. Now, there was some military activity in the Gulf of Oman. A merchant ship tried to break through the U.S. naval blockade. It was warned 4 times before U.S. forces hit it and disabled that ship.
8: Fox's Steve Harrigan reporting from Tel Aviv, Israel. Democrats in Maine have chosen former state lawmaker Troy Jackson to replace ousted U.S. Senate candidate Graham Plattner during Saturday's nominating convention. The state's Republican chair, Jim Diamond, tells the Fox report that he thinks Jackson's a weak candidate compared to the incumbent Republican, Susan Collins.
11: I think Senator Collins right now is pleased as punch to go up against this gentleman.
8: Jackson told the convention it's crucial to beat Collins in November's election. 566 of the 571 Democratic delegates at the convention voted for Jackson. 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
8: Kyiv has reportedly agreed to send battle-tested drones to the U.S. as part of a Pentagon-driven effort to secure drone dominance. Fox's Jennifer Griffin reports from Washington.
15: Explosions at oil refineries across Russia caused by Ukrainian drones now able to reach deep into Russian territory have taken 40% of Russia's refining capacity offline, leading to miles-long gas lines affecting tens of millions of people across Russia. Among the culprits, a state-of-the-art sea drone called the Magura, which means hammer in Ukrainian. It's 25 feet long and can carry a 1,700-pound payload over 350 miles and can also launch aerial drones from the sea near enemy shores. Now, for the first time ever, a U.S. manufacturing firm has signed an agreement to manufacture these Ukrainian sea drones, which have sunk 19 Russian Navy vessels, destroying Russia's Black Sea Fleet.
8: Ukraine's U-Force is set to partner with the Oregon-based company ReconCraft to mass-produce the Magura maritime drone series. The International Criminal Court chief prosecutor Karim Khan has been removed following sexual misconduct allegations. On Fox News Live, Israeli ambassador to the United Nations Danny Danon supports the decision after the ICC refused to drop their investigation into Israeli Prime Minister Benjamin Netanyahu.
16: But we have to look at the allegations themselves. It's about time that the ICC would stop the investigation and the inquiry against Prime Minister Netanyahu. It is a political theater, political circus, and we demand more from this body.
8: Khan's ousting comes as the Trump administration brought sanctions against him and other ICC staff for issuing a warrant for Netanyahu and other Israeli officials. At least one person was shot. Another has been detained after police responded to reports of an active shooter at Deerbrook Mall in Humboldt, Texas. I'm Deborah Valentine. This is Fox News.
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19: We can't rule out a stray shower or storm as we continue throughout the overnight hours tonight across parts of Alabama. That chance is a little bit higher in our eastern counties, but for us here in central Alabama, that chance is on the lower end to see some spotty showers and storms tonight. Temperatures for a lot of spots are going to be in the mid to low 70s, so we've cooled down quite a bit throughout the day, and that continues. But as you wake up for your Sunday, we've got more showers and storms on the way. From the First Alert Weather Center, meteorologist Carlin McCreary on your side.
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1: I'm Chris DeMeo. The search is on for a suspect who drove into a crowd in Germany during a gay pride event.
2: Police in Berlin are searching for a suspect who allegedly plowed a van through a crowd at an LGBTQ plus pride event. At least one person was killed. 16 others are hurt. Police say the suspect has ties to a local Islamic group and they believe it was terrorism. Hundreds of thousands of people were in Berlin for the celebration.
1: Fox's Chandley Painter. President Trump facing growing concerns over the Iran war, but RNC Chair Joe Gruter says the president still has a good case.
3: Listen, we got to have faith in the president. 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And this president's making sure that that doesn't happen. I mean, he deserves a lot of credit for being so courageous.
1: Gruter's on Fox's The Big Weekend Show. Many divided over U.S. involvement, saying the financial impacts are too much. 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
9: We can't rule out a stray shower or storm as we continue throughout the overnight hours tonight across parts of Alabama. That chance is a little bit higher in our eastern counties, but for us here in central Alabama, that chance is on the lower end to see some spotty showers and storms tonight. Temperatures for a lot of spots are going to be in the mid to low 70s, so we've cooled down quite a bit throughout the day, and that continues. But as you wake up for your Sunday, we've got more showers and storms on the way. From the First Alert Weather Center, meteorologist Carlin McCreary on your side.
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3: 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Next week on Netflix, Tuesday, the stand-up special debut of Mary Beth Barone, Galaxy Brain. Next Wednesday, the launch of the Netflix Mexican teen drama Final Project, the telenovela Forbidden Woman, as well as the Brazilian crime drama Wrath. Next Thursday on Netflix, the premiere of The Bombing of Pan Am 103, starring Connor Swindells, Tony Curran, Eddie Marsan, and more. Next Monday on Hulu, the start of the crime drama series Furious, starring Emmy Rossum and Scoot McNairy. Next Wednesday on Amazon Prime Video, the debut of the horror film The Devil's Mouth. Next Wednesday over on Paramount Plus, the second season start of Diara from Detroit. Also next Wednesday on Disney Plus, the streaming debut of The Devil Wears Prada 2. Next Friday on Amazon Prime Video, the second season launch of the animated series Batman Caped Crusader. And next Sunday on Paramount Plus, the third season premiere of the Taylor Sheridan action drama Lioness, starring Zoe Saldana.
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5: A chaotic scene in Germany. I'm Chris DeMeo, Fox News. One person is dead, 16 others injured after a van slams into a crowd in Berlin. It happened at a gay pride event. Police have identified a suspect as Abdul B and say the 21-year-old has ties to Islamic groups. U.S. Central Command reports that it disabled a tanker after the vessel allegedly tried to run the U.S. blockade near the Strait of Hormuz.
6: For 13 nights in a row, U.S. forces targeted military positions inside Iran. President Trump has talked repeatedly over the last few days about consideration of a possible massive attack on Iran, but the president made sure to say all options for the U.S. still on the table. Things not completely quiet. Some military activity on the Gulf of Oman. A merchant ship tried to run the U.S. blockade of Iran's naval ports. It was warned four times and then disabled by the U.S. military.
5: Fox's Steve Harrigan in Tel Aviv. Maine Democrats have elected former state Senate President Troy Jackson in a landslide vote as their party's nominee for U.S. Senate to challenge incumbent Susan Collins.
7: This is what you need to know so far about what we're learning about Troy Jackson. He did have a warm welcome on stage. He talked two times in a matter of like 2 hours inside. The former Maine Senate president has the support of nearly every single delegate across the state. Backed by Senator Bernie Sanders, Jackson supports progressive policies, including Medicare for all and also abolishing ICE. It was only a few hours, and then he walked out, ready to take on Collins in November. Jackson will face longtime Republican Senator Susan Collins in one of the country's most closely watched Senate races. Democrats see Maine as a key opportunity in their effort to win back control of the Senate.
5: That's Fox's Alexis McAdams reporting from Bangor, Maine. Jackson replaces Graham Plattner, who withdrew after allegations of sexual assault. 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
5: Three new members will join the Baseball Hall of Fame on Sunday.
12: Carlos Beltran, Andrew Jones, and Jeff Kent are set to be enshrined today in the National Baseball Hall of Fame in Cooperstown. Beltran and Jones each received the necessary 75% support from baseball writers to get in. Beltran got 84.2% of the vote on his fourth ballot. He was a nine-time All-Star and is one of five players to record at least 400 home runs and 300 stolen bases. Jones got 78.4% on his ninth ballot. He won 10 Gold Gloves and was selected to five All-Star teams. And Kent was elected by the Contemporary Baseball Era Committee. His 377 career home runs are the most by a second baseman in Major League history. Tony Genualdo, Fox News.
5: New York City Mayor Zoran Mamdani is applauding the arrest of a man suspected of stabbing two men on Manhattan's Upper West Side on Thursday, as well as the hate crime charges the suspect is now facing.
14: Mayor Zoran Mamdani is repeatedly denouncing hate and anti-Semitism after this stream of public criticism from community leaders who say his rhetoric on Israel has created division. This criticism follows this week's stabbing attack. The suspect, Raul Morales, was arraigned on two counts of attempted murder, two counts of assault, and one count of attempted assault, all of which are being tried as hate crimes. Investigators say witnesses heard Morales yell, "Allahu Akbar," before stabbing a Jewish man and Asian man on New York City's Upper West Side. According to the Manhattan DA's office, the Jewish man was wearing a yarmulke and had just left a synagogue.
5: That's Fox's C.B. Cotton reporting from New York. The attack happening days after Mayor Mamdani called Israeli Prime Minister Benjamin Netanyahu a war criminal. And Iran-backed Houthis fire missiles at Saudi Arabia in response to airstrikes in Yemen. I'm Chris DeMeo. This is Fox News.
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16: We can't rule out a stray shower or storm as we continue throughout the overnight hours tonight across parts of Alabama. That chance is a little bit higher in our eastern counties, but for us here in central Alabama, that chance is on the lower end to see some spotty showers and storms tonight. Temperatures for a lot of spots are going to be in the mid to low 70s, so we've cooled down quite a bit throughout the day, and that continues. But as you wake up for your Sunday, we've got more showers and storms on the way. From the First Alert Weather Center, meteorologist Carlin McCreary on your side.
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1: News. I'm Deborah Valentine. Police say one person is dead, at least 16 others injured after a driver plowed into a crowd during Berlin's annual LGBTQ plus pride parade on Saturday.
2: They say the suspect has ties to a local Islamic group and they believe it was terrorism.
1: Fox's Chanley Painter. Police and prosecutors are asking for help in finding the 21-year-old whom they have identified as Abdul B. Former Maine Senate President Troy Jackson, chosen as the Democratic Party's nominee to replace ousted candidate Graham Plantner in this fall's midterm elections. Jackson told supporters,
3: "I'm running to protect Social Security and Medicare. They're not going to touch that."
1: Plantner, meanwhile, was ousted due to sexual misconduct allegations. Jackson faces Republican incumbent Senator Susan Collins this fall in one of the most closely watched Senate races. 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
8: I'm Julian Edelman. That's Rob Gronkowski. 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We're teammates again. And we're going to welcome you guys all to Dudes on Dudes.
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8: That sounds a little weird, but that's what this is going to be. 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
11: We can't rule out a stray shower or storm as we continue throughout the overnight hours tonight across parts of Alabama. That chance is a little bit higher in our eastern counties, but for us here in central Alabama, that chance is on the lower end to see some spotty showers and storms tonight. Temperatures for a lot of spots are going to be in the mid to low 70s, so we've cooled down quite a bit throughout the day, and that continues. But as you wake up for your Sunday, we've got more showers and storms on the way. From the First Alert Weather Center, meteorologist Carlin McCreary on your side.
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6: He was a public official who discovered corruption in his own department. 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

0: 70s, so we've cooled down quite a bit throughout the day, and that continues. But as you wake up for your Sunday, we've got more showers and storms on the way. From the First Alert Weather Center, meteorologist Carlin McCreary on your side.
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1: News. I'm Chris DeMeo. The search is on for a suspect who drove into a crowd in Germany during a gay pride event.
2: Police in Berlin are searching for a suspect who allegedly plowed a van through a crowd at an LGBTQ plus pride event. At least one person was killed. 16 others are hurt. Police say the suspect has ties to a local Islamic group and they believe it was terrorism. Hundreds of thousands of people were in Berlin for the celebration.
1: That's Fox's Chandley Painter. President Trump facing growing concerns over the Iran war, but RNC Chair Joe Gruter says the president still has a good case.
3: Listen, we got to have faith in the president. We can't let Iran have a nuclear weapon. And this president's making sure that that doesn't happen. I mean, he deserves a lot of credit for being so courageous.
1: Gruter is on Fox's The Big Weekend Show. Many divided over U.S. involvement, some saying the financial impacts are too much. 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
14: We can't rule out a stray shower or storm as we continue throughout the overnight hours tonight across parts of Alabama. That chance is a little bit higher in our eastern counties, but for us here in central Alabama, that chance is on the lower end to see some spotty showers and storms tonight. Temperatures for a lot of spots are going to be in the mid to low 70s, so we've cooled down quite a bit throughout the day, and that continues. But as you wake up for your Sunday, we've got more showers and storms on the way. From the First Alert Weather Center, meteorologist Carlin McCreary on your side.
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3: ADHD. It's the child who can't pay attention or sit still in school, right? The answer? Maybe yes. Attention Deficit Hyperactivity Disorder, or ADHD, can be complicated and it can last a lifetime. Living with a condition can sometimes be a challenge. It may take years to accept a formal diagnosis, and it's not always easy to find the right treatment plan. Did you know that up to 75% of children and adolescents with ADHD have at least one additional mental health condition that also requires a comprehensive approach to treatment? ADHD guidelines were recently updated to reflect the need to screen for associated disorders.

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1: News. I'm Deborah Valentine. Police and prosecutors in Germany are searching for a 21-year-old whom they've identified as Abdul B in connection with Saturday's deadly attack at a pride parade in Berlin. More from Fox's Chanley Painter.
2: At least one person was killed. 16 others are hurt.
1: Police believe the suspect has ties to Berlin's Islamic group. Authorities say some of those hospitalized have life-threatening injuries. One person was shot, others hurt, and a suspect is detained after a shooting at a mall in Humboldt, Texas, Saturday. KRIV, Fox 26, Houston's McKenna Earnhardt reports.
3: Police believe that this was an isolated incident. They said there's no active threat to the public.
1: One of the victims was taken to the hospital and went into surgery, but their condition is not yet known. The person shot and the person detained are juveniles. 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
10: We can't rule out a stray shower or storm as we continue throughout the overnight hours tonight across parts of Alabama. That chance is a little bit higher in our eastern counties, but for us here in central Alabama, that chance is on the lower end to see some spotty showers and storms tonight. Temperatures for a lot of spots are going to be in the mid to low 70s, so we've cooled down quite a bit throughout the day, and that continues. But as you wake up for your Sunday, we've got more showers and storms on the way. From the First Alert Weather Center, meteorologist Carlin McCreary on your side.
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8: Chaotic scene in Germany. I'm Chris DeMeo, Fox News. One person is dead and 16 others injured after a van slams into a crowd in Berlin. It happened at an

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1: News. I'm Paul Stevens. At least one person dead, more than a dozen hurt. This after a car slams into a crowd at an LGBTQ event in Germany. Police IDing the suspect, saying he has ties to known Islamic circles. Maine Democrats holding a convention picking Troy Jackson Saturday as their new nominee for the U.S. Senate to replace former nominee Graham Platner.
2: He's backed by Senator Bernie Sanders, and he was a former Republican. He switched parties in the early 2000s, shifted to independent, and also now a Democrat. He supports progressive policies like abolishing ICE.
1: And that's Fox's Alexis McAdams in Bangor, Maine. France and Spain still battling wildfires as more than a quarter of a million people have had to be evacuated. Soldiers and firefighters working to contain those flames. 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
8: We can't rule out a stray shower or storm as we continue throughout the overnight hours tonight across parts of Alabama. That chance is a little bit higher in our eastern counties, but for us here in central Alabama, that chance is on the lower end to see some spotty showers and storms tonight. Temperatures for a lot of spots are going to be in the mid to low 70s, so we've cooled down quite a bit throughout the day, and that continues. But as you wake up for your Sunday, we've got more showers and storms on the way. From the First Alert Weather Center, meteorologist Carlin McCreary on your side.
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0: You see why we wanted to come back, and this was more than going to be more than a 15-minute piece at the end of a larger film.
1: I'll say.
0: And we felt really, really excited, you know, that, you know, one of the dream of a filmmaker is to find a place like Skinwalker Ranch and have unique access to it and be the first to really cover it well. I mean, we also got, you know, all the B-roll we needed of the buildings and aerials and
1: sure
0: traveling the whole property and everything. So we got quite a bit on our first
1: trip. Tell me about the sudden column of freezing air.
0: The what?
1: There was this sudden column of freezing air.
0: Yeah, that's right. That was in the main building right before we saw the SLS stick figures. And it was pretty easy. Alan felt it first. We were filming it. He called Jürgen over. And Jürgen could stick his hand in it, and he would feel it himself. So there's this theory, as you probably know, or your people know, that when entities enter into our space, they need energy to do that. And they draw it from the immediate environment or the air. And so they're sucking up the heat out of it to materialize or whatever they want to do. And
1: okay, Ron, I'm going to take another. All right, I'll take another time out here. Top of the hour awaits. Ron Meyer, The High Strangeness of Bradshaw Ranch. More to come right here on Coast to Coast AM.

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1: Chick-fil-A says accounts from its loyalty program were affected last month when unauthorized bad actors launched an automated attack. They have remedied the situation, but they do encourage all customers to reset their passwords. If you're thinking about going back to school, maybe being a dental hygienist is for you. There is a growing shortage in the dental field. That actually could mean you might have to wait longer to get a cleaning now, too.
2: A new report from the Virginia Department of Health Professions Healthcare Workforce Data Center finds there's a state shortage of dental hygienists. The report says Virginia has more than 6,500 dentists compared to more than 5,300 dental hygienists. Officials with the Virginia Dental Association say that imbalance translates to longer wait times to get your twice-a-year cleaning. Dental health experts say expanding education programs is key to lowering the shortage. The state's new budget includes $20 million for expansion of career and technical ed programs through the Virginia Community College System and an extra million to grow dental hygiene ed programs. I'm Rocio Rivera.
1: The governor of New Jersey is cracking down on surveillance pricing for groceries. The governor signed the Fair Price Protection Act to ban grocery delivery platforms from using consumer data to set custom prices on groceries.
3: Over the course of a year, a family could spend $1,200 more for the very same groceries just because of an invisible algorithm.
1: She says the average family paid $310 more at the grocery store last year, partially blaming tariffs imposed by President Trump.
3: Companies figure out where you live, where you shop, and even what you're Googling. And they use that data to calculate specific, often higher prices for items you need without your knowledge.
1: A hydrogen-powered vehicle under development is drawing attention for its ambitious performance claims. According to reports featured by MSN, French-Moroccan startup Namex has developed a hydrogen utility vehicle that can travel up to 932 miles on a single fill-up and refuel in as little as 5 seconds using a hydrogen cartridge system. I'm Monica Nelson with your consumer and business news.
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5: Chicago, 1989.
6: White victim, female, pretty, wealthy.
5: A white woman's murder shocks the city. A black man from the projects comes forward with information about the case.
7: He says the police are his friends.
5: But out of nowhere, he goes from star witness to prime suspect.
7: And then that's it. They turn on him.
5: The system is hungry for a conviction. Lee Harris is sentenced to 90 years.
8: I get 90 years for killing somebody I have never seen.
5: Behind bars, Lee finds an unlikely ally in his cellie, Robert. The pair are like chalk and cheese. There's no way their paths would ever cross on the outside. But as a fellow inmate, Robert sees through the lies and vows to do the unthinkable. Clear Lee's name.
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5: Together, they wage a 20-year war against Chicago's darkest corners. 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

0: a contrast between common sense and crazy in the midterm, and now it's common sense versus communism.
1: Benjamin Netanyahu is not welcome in New York City, nor is any other war criminal at large.
2: Do we have the ability to destroy whatever is underneath Pickaxe Mountain?
3: Welcome into the Weekend Dive. I'm Rory O'Neill. The war with Iran is intensifying again as a memorandum of understanding falls apart. Let's bring in the host of the White House Briefing Room podcast, our correspondent, John Decker. John, we've tried sanctions, blockades haven't worked, bombings haven't worked. It seems that the Trump administration is running out of ways to try to end this conflict with Iran.
4: Well, the problem is, to use the president's words, it takes two to tango. And if the U.S. wants to have a diplomatic solution to ending this conflict, Iran clearly doesn't. You know, that's pretty apparent because they continue to attack ships, cargo ships, oil tankers in both the Strait of Hormuz and also through their proxy, the Houthis, in the Red Sea as well. So that has potentially opened up a second front in this war, a second front that President Trump and his team have to contend with.
3: Yeah, and, you know, back at home, of course, we've seen gas prices start to rise again after the increase in violence. Look, we were thinking this was coming to an end 2 weeks ago, and now it looks like, this could really be extended until who knows when.
4: That's right. Towards the end of the week, you had oil prices above $100 a barrel, and that has to do with threats from the president to go after Iranian infrastructure, and also the Houthis attacking two oil tankers in the Red Sea. Oil traders, oil markets, energy markets are very much concerned about a second front and this war widening even further.
3: It just seems that this whole escapade is getting away from us, right? That the U.S. was in control in a situation like Venezuela. It was in and out in a matter of hours. This was going to be a couple of weeks. Our obvious military strength would get the job done. But it just seems like it's getting away from the Trump administration, that they're not in control of the narrative anymore.
4: Well, one of the problems, Rory, is the opponent, the adversary that the president is dealing with. They are irrational. They're irrational in terms of the way that they respond to various things that have been thrown in their way, whether it's the repeated military strikes that the U.S. has carried out, or whether it's taking away sanctions relief. Iran has not responded accordingly by saying, "We give up. Let's talk. Let's talk about ending this conflict." They have not done that just yet.
3: You know, and it's already cost taxpayers about $37 billion. The Pentagon now asking for another $67 billion. So we're at about $100 billion for a war that's still very unpopular. A lot of people not sure why we even started this if we had done such a good job bombing some of that nuclear capacity that Iran had with those strikes last year.
4: Well, that happened last summer, I believe last June, and the president and the Israelis both spoke about how those strikes were very successful. And here we are a little over a year later, and apparently they weren't as successful enough because the president still says that Iran has nuclear ambitions. Iran poses a threat to the region and to the rest of the world. That's the reason why the president has initiated this conflict against Iran, which began on February 28th.
3: You know, also this week, we saw a deal with Saudi Arabia that would allow them to pursue a civil nuclear program. That was not well received by a lot of Republicans out of the gate, and the president was adjusting the deal just a few hours later.
4: He did. He adjusted the deal by making a caveat, the caveat being that he would agree to this deal with Saudi Arabia, which he's empowered to do, but only if Saudi Arabia normalizes relations with Israel, only if Saudi Arabia joins the Abraham Accords. And Saudi Arabia, time and time again, has said, "We're willing to talk about that. But the problem for us," Saudi Arabia says, "is that we must first see a path towards a Palestinian state." And there is no path for that, especially after the Israeli war on Hamas and the destruction of Gaza.
3: Well, because it seemed Israel also was not happy with this deal that would allow for nuclear programs in Saudi Arabia. That may have been a factor, too.
4: Well, it may have been, you know, for sure. Israel is very much concerned, as any state should be, about its security. And Israel feels that the ability of Saudi Arabia to have this civilian nuclear program is potentially a threat to Israel in the same way they viewed the nuclear program of Iran as a threat to Israel.
3: All right, let's go back here at home. We did see the president on the road a little bit this week, going down to Georgia. He does seem to want to get back into this groove of, again, speaking to his base at these kinds of rallies and focusing on a message that is more popular with the voter.
4: Well, that's what's necessary for the president and for Republicans, is that he needs to energize his base. And we've seen in poll after poll that heading into the midterms, Democrats may be more energized than Republicans. That's not a good thing, Rory, if Republicans want to hold on to the House and the Senate. So hitting the road, getting out of the Beltway, going to Georgia, for instance, potentially to Michigan next week, all good ideas for this White House and for the president and for Republicans to energize the base and get them motivated and amped up for the midterm elections.
3: Well, right, because he's not on the ballot. And, you know, obviously, you know, his supporters come out in droves when the Trump name is on the ballot, but not for the midterms.
4: Well, that's right. His name is not on the ballot. And we've seen in the first term that the president's name not being on the ballot is not very good for Republicans in terms of energy. The president lost control of Congress in his first term during the midterms. And there's fears right now among many Republicans that that could happen once again.
3: You know, the president flew down to Georgia, and before he did stop off for the dignified transfer of the soldiers who were killed overseas. That's always a very somber moment for us to see, obviously, from afar.
4: Well, it is. It's a solemn moment. It's a somber moment. And, you know, I think for good reason. These are four young patriots who paid the ultimate sacrifice. And, you know, the images are hard to see. Those flag-draped coffins coming back at Dover Air Base. And what you don't see is something that is not seen, and that is the president meeting privately with the families who lost loved ones, and they're grieving. And that has to be an exceptionally difficult time for the families. And I would imagine it's also an exceptionally difficult time for the commander-in-chief to meet with the families.
3: I know he invited some of the grieving family members on Air Force One to fly back down to Georgia, but Air Force One was back in the news this week. Apparently, the new plane, the donated plane, is going back to the shop.
4: Well, that's right. We learned that through a social media post by Caroline Leavitt, the White House press secretary, that in the early fall, this new plane, which was gifted to the United States by the government of Qatar, will go back in the shop so that it can get the necessary enhanced security arrangements on board that plane that the previous Air Force One had. That way, the president can fly safely. The Secret Service can know that he's flying safely anywhere in the world, even outside the United States.
3: He's the host of the White House Briefing Room podcast, our correspondent, John Decker. Hey, John, thanks for the wrap-up.
4: Thanks a lot, Rory. Really appreciate it. Have a great day.
3: Coming up, astronauts go from zero G to Gen Z, encouraging young people to vote. But next, the AI experiment that got out of its cage. As the Weekend Dive continues, I'm Rory O'Neill.
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7: Just before midnight on Saturday, February 19th, 2005, Danielle Imbo and her friend Richard Patron left a crowded Philadelphia bar. The two 30-somethings planned to walk to Richard's truck and drive home, but they never made it.
8: It does not make sense. 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
9: Not just them, but a truck disappeared into the ether.
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7: 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The FBI called it murder for hire.
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11: 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One of them was the target. The other one was wrong place, wrong time.
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13: It's August 2023, a county government meeting in Pennsylvania's Lehigh Valley. A young woman, early 20s, steps up to the mic to speak.
14: My two-month-old son was happily drinking milk from his bottle when he quickly started choking, turned blue, and went limp. My boyfriend transported our son to the changing table as I grabbed an anti-choking device and my boyfriend began assembling it. Two pumps of the device and my son was conscious, gasping for air and coughing up milk.
13: They all went to the ER to make sure the baby was okay.
14: But upon arriving at Lehigh Valley Hospital, the diagnosis quickly became something so different.
13: One of the doctors had a theory.
14: She stated to my father and mother-in-law that we are young, first-time parents who got frustrated with our baby and violently shook him to make him stop crying, and a confession would only make things easier for us.
13: The parents were told to leave the hospital without their son, and he wouldn't come home for 7 whole months.
14: I'm a postpartum mom dealing with the grief and the trauma of my son being ripped from my arms, and I'm a mom who lost everything in less than 24 hours due to one doctor's misdiagnosis. Enough is enough.
13: And then the next person speaks, and the next one. The stories they tell form a pattern of parents walking into a Lehigh Valley hospital to get help for a child, only to leave without them. And the same doctor's name kept coming up again and again, a pediatrician.
15: I ask you, what kind of doctor does this?
13: 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From Serial Productions and the New York Times, I'm Diane Neary, and this is The Preventionist, a story about a doctor and the rise of a powerful field of pediatric medicine.
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20: When will you show leadership? When will you show leadership?
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22: And we've identified the source of the outbreak. We and the companies that are involved have implemented a recall.
3: Welcome back to The Weekend Dive. I'm Rory O'Neill. Losing control of AI as a test model escaped an attacked arrival. Let's break it down with Georgia Hennessy, a fellow at Business Insider who's been following the story. Now, Georgia, your article really helped me understand what happened here. Why don't you try to lay it out for us?
23: We knew that last week that the company who had been the victim of the attack, Hugging Face, they had published a report basically saying that they had been a victim of a cyber attack and saying that they had suspected that it was the work of a frontier AI model, but they didn't know who was behind it. And in that blog post, they basically said that to help with this attack, they had turned to a kind of an open source model to help them, because they had tried firstly to go to a US frontier model, but that model had refused to help them because of its safety constraints. So they used a Chinese open source model, which an open source basically means anyone can download the model and deploy it themselves. So they deployed this model themselves. It helped them. And they basically just said, this was a huge, huge attack, and we don't know who was behind it, but we know it was a large frontier model. And that was last week. But the twist came on Tuesday when OpenAI admitted that it was their two models behind the attack, an unreleased model and GPT 5.6. And they basically explained that they were testing these models in a kind of internal environment, and they had turned the safety regulations off these models and put them in what was supposed to be a restricted environment with no access to the internet. But these models, instead of trying to solve the test that they had been given themselves, decided that the easiest thing for them would be to try and exploit the situation that they were in to gain access to the internet and then hack into Hugging Face's servers to try and get the answer to the test that they had been given. So they were essentially cheating on their exam.
3: So let me see if I can recap this. So you have OpenAI, which has this yet to be released version, and the GPT 5.6. As you described it in your article, they put those programs in a sandbox, like you would with a baby, and they have no access to the internet. And these two programs are smart enough to get out of their sandbox, get online, and launch an attack on this other company?
23: OpenAI basically admitted that their sandbox was not as secure as it should have been. So there was actually a small flaw in the system that they were operating in, and they were able to exploit that flaw to then get onto the internet.
3: Now, is this only something that nerds are going to care about? I mean, what does this mean for me as someone who hardly uses these kinds of programs? Where should I be concerned?
23: I think about this incident, it's not concerning. From what we can see, nothing was stolen for profit. No one was hurt, and it was disclosed openly. But as a kind of future signal, I think it does deserve attention. This is the first real-world case of something researchers have been warning about, which is an AI autonomously causing a real security breach while pursuing its own goal. And OpenAI is one of the best-resourced companies for this, and if it was able to break out of its systems there, I think it's something to be concerned about.
3: In the U.S., they're looking at perhaps different kinds of safeguards and guardrails and all these sort of limitations to prevent just exactly what we're talking about. But at the same time, you know, someone working in a basement somewhere may be crafting something much more dangerous.
23: That is really the big concern. And it lands right in the middle, as you said, of this kind of discussion that's going on. You know, the U.S. has just started export controlling its own top AI models, but they are worried about these free Chinese models spreading everywhere. I mean, even in this situation, although it was for good, the Hugging Face had to turn to an open source Chinese model because they couldn't get US ones to work. And this incident, I think it shows why people want safety guardrails on AI, but simultaneously kind of showed that these guardrails do backfire sometimes.
3: OpenAI has been putting out blog posts explaining this. Do we believe them? Like, are all their cards on the table in this situation?
23: That is, that's up for discussion. People are in two camps, basically, that this makes OpenAI, it makes OpenAI's models look very powerful. On the other hand, people think, well, this is a huge mistake, and it would be an interesting PR move to own up to such a massive mistake in search of making your models look more powerful. So it's, people are definitely in two minds about it. I think take everything OpenAI says with a grain of salt, but on the other hand, I think it's up for people to make their own minds.
3: Georgia Hennessy is a fellow at Business Insider helping to explain the AI breakout that was reported earlier this week. She's got some great reporting on Business Insider that really goes into more detail. Georgia, thanks so much for the story and for your time. This week on Capitol Hill, the House finally took action on several major pieces of legislation, including parts of the Save America Act, which now move on to the Senate for their deliberations. After lawmakers passed a $1 trillion defense spending bill on Wednesday, News Nation Washington correspondent Gabrielle Caracciolo has more.
0: There's a lot included within these bills, including funding for the Pentagon and the war with Iran, and grants for states that adopt voter ID requirements.
1: Speaker Mike Johnson and House Republicans are celebrating. They passed a nearly $1.15 trillion annual defense policy bill, a budget bill aimed at avoiding a government shutdown this fall, and a partial ban on members of Congress trading stock. Included are parts of the president's voting bill, the Save America Act.
2: Americans demand a few things that are common sense. They demand secure elections. They want a strong national defense capable of countering our adversaries. They want a Congress that plays by the same rules that they do. These are not big things to ask.
1: Democrats disagree.
4: Funding bills are one of the few levers that Congress has to express the will of the American people. And the will of the American people right now is that they want us out of this war yesterday.
24: I proudly voted no because we are not going to sabotage mail-in voting in this country.
1: The votes come as House lawmakers prepare to head home to their districts where they'll have to make their case to their constituents.
2: House Republicans will return to their districts armed with a proven track record of success. And in these new legislative victories.
24: I think that right now, the most important thing before the country right now is for Democrats to win the midterm elections.
0: House lawmakers may also vote on another war powers resolution today before heading home for a 5-week summer recess. I'm Gabrielle Caracciolo, News Nation, Washington.
3: The Democratic governor of New Jersey, Mikey Sherrill, is launching an investigation after thousands of non-U.S. citizens were put on voter rolls in the Garden State, even though they didn't qualify.
25: In June of 2023, nearly 3 years before I became governor, a serious software error in New Jersey's motor vehicle system led to the improper voter registration of what we believe to be roughly 6,600 people in our state. When New Jerseyans applied for a driver's license or identification at the MVC, they were asked if they wanted to register to vote. In the case of this error, some individuals indicated that they weren't citizens and weren't eligible to vote, but the software registered them anyway. The error in the software was corrected a year later in June of 2024. That is more than 2 years ago. I learned of this last Wednesday, and I immediately ordered my chief counsel to launch a comprehensive investigation.
3: The governor says she will make the results of her investigation public. The Department of Homeland Security suggested in a letter this week that more than 300,000 people may be improperly on the New Jersey voter rolls. That will be part of the governor's investigation. Still ahead, new legal troubles for some online influencers and the sticker shock for back-to-school sales. As the Weekend Dive continues, I'm Rory O'Neill. Yeah.
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12: A few miles from the glass spires of Midtown Atlanta lies the South River Forest. In 2021 and 2022, the woods became a home to activists from all over the country.
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31: 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How did my father become the scheming mastermind? Was he like this with everyone? And is it possible, after all these years, he's actually changed? I have no idea where he lives or what he's up to, but my goal with this podcast is to track him down and get to the truth about who my father, Manny Veeder, really is. 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
1: Not funding this department at $1.5 trillion, I believe, is the greatest threat that our nation faces.
2: Every second Trump prolongs his war is another second the lives of our men and women in uniform are in danger.
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4: Welcome back to The Weekend Dive. I'm Rory O'Neill. Rising concerns over the threat of an all-out war between the U.S. and Iran are prompting the State Department to issue a warning to Americans living and traveling abroad. News Nation's Brooke Schaefer has that story.
5: The State Department is renewing its warning to Americans worldwide to be increasingly cautious after this weekend's developments in the Middle East. The agency warns of heightened tensions, saying that groups supportive of Iran may target Americans around the world, adding the security environment remains complex with the potential for unforeseen escalation. The U.S. Embassy in Amman this weekend also warned Americans in Jordan to avoid military bases and the airport, which U.S. officials said was evacuated Sunday because of a credible threat. Jordanian authorities denied that. Still, Americans in the Middle East are, especially in the Middle East region, we should say, are being told to be careful, avoid demonstrations and large gatherings, and keep a low profile.
4: The State Department also warning people who have planned travel in the region that there may be disruptions, including flight cancellations or airspace restrictions. Former NASA astronauts are suiting up once again, not for a trip into orbit, but for some time on the quad, talking to students about voting. Danny Olivas flew on two space shuttle missions and is co-founder of Astronauts for America. So, Danny, first up, tell us about the group Astronauts for America. What brought you all together?
6: So Astronauts for America formed, you know, we first started kicking this idea around October of last year, and we really kind of solidified things, had a rollout in April. From October to April, myself and a buddy of mine, Garrett Reisman, you know, we started polling a lot of the former astronauts to try to see if they were seeing and feeling kind of the same things that we were. You know, Garrett came over to my house basically in response to what he witnessed in the form of an ice raid. I had done some, you know, some activity back in 2016, 2020 timeframe when there was these issues that were going on at the border with regard to children being taken away from their families at the border. And, you know, as we got together, we started saying, well, what is the thing that we have in common? Well, you know, not only are we all former astronauts and we all know each other and we're all friends with one another, but, you know, as whether you're a military astronaut or you're a civilian scientist astronaut, we all take an oath to defend and protect the Constitution of the United States. And it's those precisely those constitutional rights that we see that were being violated, more presently now, right? We see it on television, but we've actually seen it happen over a period of time. And that's what really brought, you know, the 100 plus astronauts together was just that commitment to the foundational documents of our country.
4: Now, you had a great event to launch or at least announce this campus tour that's going to be coming up for about a 4-month period. And you're around college kids all the time there at the University of Texas at El Paso. So what's the vibe you're getting then from that generation?
6: Because we've always had an opportunity to, you know, get into the schools and have conversations about, you know, science and technology and space and inspire young people to, you know, pursue their passions and their dreams to be whatever they want to be in their lives. We figured that this was a nice opportunity for those of us who are affiliated with Astronauts for America to also mention the civic responsibility that students have, young Americans have, to participate in this experiment that we call democracy. And we have a saying that, you know, democracy is not a spectator sport. You have got to get involved, especially if you want to create a future for yourself of what you vision the country to be. You have to get involved right now and make sure that the elected officials that you're casting your ballots for are aligned with your values. We're not going to tell you who to vote for. We're just encouraging everybody to get out there and vote.
4: And as you hope to go out and fan out across the country in the next few months, any expectations about what you think you're going to find out there? As I said, you're someone who's around a college campus probably more than most people. So you get that vibe as to what the sentiment may be out there.
6: You know, it's funny because I had a conversation with a young niece and she just graduated from Texas A&M. And it was a very interesting conversation in that, you know, she definitely feels herself as being politically active and wanting and socially conscious of what's going on in our country right now. But when I dove down a little bit deeper and asked, you know, some very specific questions about, you know, who you're going to vote for this race, that race, and the other, is that, you know, there's a level of, awareness that may not necessarily be, you know, present. You know, I think young people really want to affect change in their community and their country. They have a vision for the America that they want to see when they get to be, you know, like my age, 60 years old. And you know, digging down deep into these, you know, the candidates that they're electing and the policies that they're supporting is a key way to helping make that happen and really understanding what the issues are. So part of what we're trying to do is, you know, get out there, not just encouraging people to get out and vote, but be very deliberate and conscientious about those votes so that they are, you know, basically up to, you know, have a deep knowledge of what those issues are, where those politicians stand, to make sure that those that they're electing, that they represent the people, not a party, not a person, you know, not self-interest, but in fact, those who elect them into those positions, that they're representatives, true representatives in the form and fashion that was intended by the Declaration of Independence and the Constitution.
4: I'm curious, too, where that generation is getting their news from, right? Are they getting their information from social media and a TikTok video? Are they getting the old-fashioned newspaper, TV news, hopefully radio news? You know, I'm curious to see how they're learning about those candidates.
6: You know, I think they are learning it from everything from broadcast podcasts to reels that they watch and social media. And you bring up a really good point, Rory, and this is not intended to be, you know, a bunch of, you know, old people getting up there and lecturing a bunch of young people on what they need to do. We want to engage young people where they are at. And so we are actively kicking off a social media campaign. We have an astronautsforamerica.org, you know, a traditional website where people can get involved. We have a pledge there where if you agree with the tenets of what Astronauts for America stands for, you can become one of our crewmates. There's opportunities there to also donate to the cause of us trying to reach out. But beyond that, we're pretty much plugged into every social media platform. As you mentioned, we just did a big announcement of this college engagement, this college tour that we're kicking off starting this fall semester 2026. And it's going to run right up to and through the November election. You know, we're not going to stop after November. We're going to go beyond that. You know, voting is one aspect of being an American in our democracy. But there are other aspects as well. So we don't necessarily see our job done once the election has been determined, you know, sometime after November 3rd. But, you know, to still stay involved and engage. And we want all Americans, young Americans as well, to come along with us and to be part of that discussion, to be you know, to help us help them elevate their voices to the representatives. You know, that means everything from Capitol Hill visits to, you know, supporting policies that are consistent with the Constitution and things of that sort.
4: Two-time astronaut Danny Olivas, now co-founder of Astronauts for America and their upcoming tour, encouraging younger people to get out and vote and get involved. Danny, thanks so much for your time and best of luck on the tour.
6: Dory, thank you very much.
4: The eye-popping back-to-school budget and how Washington will remember the late Senator Lindsey Graham. As the Weekend Dive continues, I'm Rory O'Neill.
0: 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Call 844-844-IHEART.
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13: 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I mean, I'm out in the middle of nowhere. 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
10: From the frozen woods of Maine to the mountains of Montana, from an archery opener gone wrong in Wisconsin to a father's last walk through the Minnesota deer woods. 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
16: Imagine you're struggling with back pain for months. No one can tell you what's wrong. Then you find a doctor.
17: And the words that he said that I wanted to hear was, I can fix you. And, you know, those are magic words. 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
18: Nothing but good reports and a list of accolades that were two pages long.
19: When you talk to him, he's engaging, he seems very intelligent, he's witty, he's charming.
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19: But he has this dark side that he likes to keep separate and hidden from everybody else.
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4: Welcome back to The Weekend Dive. I'm Rory O'Neill. Plans to honor the late Senator Lindsey Graham have been finalized. The Hill's Blake Berman reports.
5: The late South Carolina Senator Lindsey Graham will be honored at a ceremony in the Capitol Rotunda next Tuesday after unexpectedly passing from an aortic dissection. President Trump is expected to give a tribute at his funeral service at the Washington National Cathedral. The filing period to run for Graham's Senate seat is now open. Graham's sister, Darlene Graham Nardone, who was appointed by the South Carolina Governor Henry McMaster to fill her brother's seat for the remainder of this term, says she plans on running to succeed him. President Trump has given his support to her, saying in part on Truth Social that she has, quote, my complete and total endorsement. Senator Graham joins a handful of Palmetto State politicians eyeing the seat, including Congressman Ralph Norman.
4: The South Carolina Republican primary will be held on August 11th. Some people are still shooting off fireworks to mark Independence Day celebrations, but in stores, it's already back to school time. The National Retail Federation is predicting a record $43 billion in K-12 back to school spending this year, $103 billion for college students. The NRF's Allison Zeller says many shoppers already started.
6: Really, a lot of what we're seeing is that consumers are shopping around. They're waiting on the best deals. They are trying to figure out how their shopping list fits within their budget.
4: Zeller says there's some sticker shock.
6: Affordability is definitely top of mind this season across all of the consumer demographics that we track. Shoppers also are reporting that they believe that they're seeing higher prices this year. 61% who have already started shopping are saying they are seeing higher prices, and they're taking some strategies to approach the season in pretty common ways. About half are comparative shopping more often. They're looking to shop at discount retailers. They're looking for coupons. They're all trying to find ways to get those lists completed, and you know, even in regards to presumed higher prices.
4: NRF chief economist Mark Matthews says consumers these days are only saving about 3% of their income, when it's normally over 8%.
7: So people are saving a lot less than they have historically, and they're more comfortable spending more. And the message here is that the consumer is actually choosing to spend rather than to save. Now, you can view that as a positive, that consumers are comfortable enough that they can opt to keep spending and not save for a rainy day. But I think also, you know, that there is a bit of concern when consumers have to reach into savings or save less in order to continue to spend. Now, the fact that they're doing that, you know, that's great for the economy in the short term. But I do think that it could pose some challenges down the road if we, you know, hit a bit more of a rocky patch.
4: The success of the back-to-school shopping season is often seen as a predictor for the holiday shopping season that starts in November. Immigration and Customs Enforcement, ICE, reports it's made a record number of arrests over the past month. News Nation's Corey Smith reports it comes as a series of deadly confrontations involve ICE activity.
8: According to the most recent data from the Department of Homeland Security, ICE is doubling down on interior immigration enforcement. Border Czar Tom Homan says with the agency now fully funded, you can expect those numbers to be higher.
9: In June, we had the highest numbers of arrests in the history of the agency, of ICE. And July is tracking to even beat that. So we're hitting on all cylinders now. We're deportation maxing. Since we're fully funded, we just got to keep going.
8: So let's dig into the data. There are currently more than 65,000 people in ICE detention. About 43,000 of those folks were booked into a detention facility last month. That is the highest monthly total since President Trump returned to office. Homan is also doubling down on transparency when it comes to ICE operations. Questions have been raised after separate deadly shootings in Texas and Maine, both leading to the deaths of two men who were not the target of ICE officers. Homan says he supports the use of body cameras.
9: I'm a big proponent of body cameras, always have been, because you look at studies, they exonerate officers like almost 90% of the time. But also, I'm a big proponent because I want the American people to see what that officer sees when he takes some action. The American people are going to see exactly what he sees in real time.
8: Homan also added there will be accountability if any officers involved in these recent incidents broke the law. He also said that he is a proponent of more training when it comes to immigration enforcement. He also says his own role of border czar is to develop strategies and push them down through the departments. As far as morale goes, he says it is rising and higher than it was during the Biden administration. Homan says ICE officers are working hard, sometimes 6 to 7 days a week.

0: for 3 years in Palm Beach County in Florida.
1: Asked how the brothers responded to being arrested.
0: Their first reaction to the allegations is the first reaction that any innocent man or woman would have. It's garbage. It's a stitch-up job. They're after us to punish us with the process. The process is the punishment. When you drag somebody's name through the media, when you slander them, when you defame them, when you accuse them of heinous and terrible allegations, the process becomes the punishment until you can clear your name. They've been clearing their names domestically and abroad for years. This is just the next logical conclusion in that situation. Keir Starmer just retired or is retiring. I'm sure he's mad that Andrew and Tristan Tate had a lot to do with his fall in Great Britain. And there's a new guy in there right now. But this is the last vestige of attack of a prime minister who didn't do a good job. And he continues to do bad work. And I'll just leave it there. Innocent until proven guilty. We're going to let the court process play out here the way that it should. We're happy to be here.
1: The Tate brothers were taken into custody days after making several high-profile visits in Washington, which is why McBride thinks this case is all about politics.
0: Yes, it's politically motivated. There's no question about it. These guys went to D.C. to exercise their First Amendment rights. They met with members of Congress as private citizens. They met with friends in Washington, D.C. They walked the grounds of the Capitol, and 3 days later, they're in the jumpsuit. You do the math.
1: As for what's next?
0: One of the ways that we'll argue, I'm not going to give away our entire arguments here, but we're certainly going to say that there are special circumstances. We're certainly going to use a totality of the circumstances argument, and that will be one of the things that we argue for certain.
1: The first job, prevent the brothers' extradition to the UK.
0: What's important to do now is focus on what's here and now, what's before us. Well, we have to go in there. We have a conference coming up in a few days. We're going to set a briefing schedule. We'll make our arguments before the court. We'll see what this judge does. I don't want to make political statements about the administration when right now that's the executive branch and we're here in front of the judicial branch. And I want to be mindful and respectful of the people that we're in front of here.
1: President Trump and Secretary of State Marco Rubio are not expected to interfere in that extradition. President Trump spending more time traveling to hype up the economy. Next time on The Weekend Dive, I'm Rory O'Neill.
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5: An attack in Germany. I'm Paul Stevens, Fox News. German authorities canceling a popular Pride festival Saturday. This after a car rammed through the festivities. Fox's Chanley Painter.
6: Police in Berlin are searching for a suspect who allegedly plowed a van through a crowd at an LGBTQ+ Pride event. At least one person was killed. 16 others are hurt. Police say the suspect has ties to local Islamic groups and they believe the act was terrorism. Hundreds of thousands of people were in Berlin for that celebration.
5: And police say they have, in fact, ID'd that suspect. No arrest yet. No other info about him is being made public. Hundreds of thousands of folks have been forced to abandon their homes. This as fierce wildfires continue to spread across the regions of France and Spain. Stephanie Bennett in London with more.
7: It's impacting wine country, and it's also shortening the Tour de France by about a third while they redeploy.
8: The following program is paid for by Rick Hughes
7: Valley
8: Evangelistic
7: Springs.
8: Ministries.
7: Now, more than a quarter of a million people across France and Spain have been.
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9: Good morning and welcome to The Flatline. I'm your host, Rick Hughes, and for the next few minutes, please stick around It won't be long, just about 30 minutes of motivation, inspiration.

0: A diagnosis of deafness or hearing loss should not be the end of a person's access to information. It should instead be the beginning of knowing the resources and rights that are available to them. Hello, I'm John Mount, and this week on Viewpoint Alabama on the Alabama Radio Network, we're going to be exploring the options available to those who have either lost hearing completely or maybe have profound hearing loss. Joining me now is Jamie Parsons. She is the CEO of something called Compro, where they do something called CART captioning. Jamie, welcome to Viewpoint Alabama.
1: Hi, thank you for having me.
0: Jamie, explain what it is that you do and why it's so important.
1: What we do is we provide communication access, real-time translation, and that's abbreviated with CART. And so whenever people request our services on campus, in hospitals, anywhere they need communication access, they will ask for CART. That's the acronym.
0: Now, people might not know to ask for it, so it's essentially, it's a right, correct?
1: Correct, yes. It's part of the Americans with Disabilities Act of 1973, and there's plenty of outlined auxiliary aids and reasonable accommodations available for people with deafness and hard of hearing individuals, and CART is a reasonable accommodation. It's speech-to-text. Most of the time, CART providers or stenographers. I'm a stenographer, and so we call it writing. So we write syllabically on a stenograph machine, and then it comes up in real time, translated to English for the user or the recipient.
0: So the thing you see in the old movies, I guess not even old movies, on TV, when you see the court reporter typing away on that little machine up there, that's what you use every day?
1: Correct. So to be a captioner, a CART captioner, generally you'll go to court reporting school.
0: And I didn't realize that this is still a thing because, you know, with the rise of AI, I figured, well, computers do it, but computers can't do everything, right?
1: No, they can't do everything, but they can certainly help. I mean, just the software that we use is pretty intelligent. We're constantly teaching it. It's specialized to how we write certain sounds and words. So, you know, AI can be a help, but it can't bring the human perspective and the human mind to the translation, right?
0: Jamie, as you're doing this and you're typing out what's being spoken, there sometimes is additional information beyond just the text of what's being said because there's a lot of nonverbal communication. Sometimes people, they speak using emphasis on certain syllables, or maybe they raise their voice or they whisper or they sound happy or sad. There's all sorts of nonverbal cues that go into speech. As you type, do you also notate these sort of things so that, I guess, the affectation of the speaker is understood by the person who's reading the transcript?
1: We can sometimes do that. It leaves a lot of interpretation up to us as the translator. And so since what we're providing them with is the spoken word in text, we're providing punctuation, we're providing speaker identification, we're providing maybe background sounds. You know, if everyone looks to the door, you know, we're going to write that someone's knocking on the door in a little parenthetical, or that someone's phone's ringing in class, or a siren's outside.
0: And this is all done in real time, right?
1: Yes.
0: And when we say it's done in real time, that means if you have a fast speaker, for starters, you have to type very quickly in order to make sure you're accurately transcribing what's happening. But the reason you're having to do this is because the person who is reading it also has to read it along just as quickly, because presumably they're going to respond to or be able to respond to what you are typing in there. Because if it's a back and forth conversation, they need to see what's being stated so then they can respond back to it, right?
1: Yes, that's correct. And sometimes, you know, adding a little context is better. It's up to the individual captioner to add words and phrases and captions and parentheticals in that aren't being spoken in the moment. Sometimes if someone's speaking 200 words a minute, we may not be able to throw something in. But when there's a little break, you know, when the teacher asks the class a question, someone who's deaf may not hear the sarcasm in the voice of the teacher who's posing a question that's really just rhetoric. You really don't need to raise your hand and answer that question. He's not being real, you know? So we will say, like, we'll put a question and be like, with heavy sarcasm, you know, just kind of like, hey, don't raise your hand. this isn't the time.
0: Right, because with that context, you're able to help them discern when and how they should be a part of the communication, even if they're not able to actually hear it. So maybe we should talk about who would benefit from CART captioning. What people would benefit? Moreover, maybe what are some of the limitations? Who would not really be able to use these services?
1: Well, it would have to be someone who can read English at the pace that it's spoken, pretty much, or at least follow along. And to be given the accommodation or provided the accessibility, it's, you know, you're required to have substantial limitations in your hearing. So if it's a requested thing, I mean, everyone can benefit from captions, real-time captions, but as far as being entitled to the accommodation and the services provided to you, usually it's students on campuses.
0: So when you say students on campuses, does this mean that if you're taking a class and you have hearing difficulty, you could actually have you or somebody, a CART captioner, come in and sit there and you're able to type out what the professor and other students are saying in real time?
1: Yes. Yes. We've been doing this for over 20 years here. I mean, personally, I have been doing it that long. University of Alabama, UAB, I mean, any major university, any community college, even your high school, as long as you're about 10th grade or older, you have a good literacy rate. This is an accommodation you can have written into your IEP. In college, it's like Section 504 accommodations, but you do have to go register with the Disability Support Office to receive the accommodation.
0: So your campus has a Disability Support Office, you register with them, and then they're able to provide you with that accommodation.
1: Yes, they have directors and benefits coordinators, and they contract with the people who provide the accommodations.
0: And of course, the question everyone always asks is, who pays for it?
1: The school themselves.
0: So it's free to the, it's not free, because people, when they hear the word free, they go, worthless. It's not free. It's at no cost to the person with a disability.
1: Right. The person receiving the service, the recipient of the accommodation, pays nothing. Right.
0: And then in addition to educational settings, it sounds like these services would also extend to other places where you need to interact, places like hospitals, dealing with doctors, or courtrooms, the legal setting where somebody is having to go before a judge and they might not be able to understand what's being said. And they need to know, not after the trial's over to read the transcript, they need to hear what's being said in real time, because again, they have to probably react.
1: Oh, absolutely. We do a lot of work in court now. It's still not an accommodation that's well known. So even from judge to judge, they're not sure how to write the orders. You know, we kind of consult all together to figure out how to get it written and that sort of thing. But yes, if you want to participate in your civic duty, if you want to participate in a lawsuit, if you're a judge yourself or an attorney, I mean, all of these things can be provided for you in court as an accommodation, where you have your own personal screen showing you who's speaking, what's being said in real time, so that you have access to the communication everybody else has access to. It's supposed to provide equal access to communication and just level the playing field.
0: Jamie, what are some environments that we might not think about? Like, I'm trying to think that this kind of captioning would be available to people, because I imagine any public setting. But what are some places you've also done captioning that might be a surprise? Like, I don't know, graduations?
1: Oh, definitely graduations. We've provided services for people personally. A woman that I provided services for since 2004, her son died, and she's hard of hearing, so I was the captioner for his memorial service.
0: Interesting. It's got to be tough, especially I think of graduations, when they read that litany of names, and some of the names are very long.
1: We don't have to do that part. The names part, we don't have to do, because there's not even a list for us to go by. There's usually a person standing there, and they just get handed a name. There's no certain order other than like groups of people that are going to go through together. So we just have to prepare with speeches and all the things that's going on with the you know, like at UAB, there's the bagpipes playing Pomp and Circumstance.
0: Yeah, I guess you don't really caption the bagpipes.
1: Right. We just let everybody know that they're playing and what they're playing and that sort of thing.
0: So talk about, because Compro is the business end of what you're doing, but I also know that you're, and you mentioned to me before we started recording that you don't really have it fully set up, but you're looking to set up a nonprofit. What are you hoping to accomplish there?
1: Well, the 501c3 has been created. It is fully formed with the Secretary of State of Alabama. It's called WORD, W-O-R-D, period. And we want to be able to provide information about captioning accommodations and hopefully be able to provide captioning accommodations at a lower rate or in some way to make it more accessible in more places than like church. Not just places who are receiving federal funds, you know, that have to find a way to provide it, but places you wouldn't necessarily be entitled to it, but it would be beneficial.
0: And church, I think, is a great place because you've got a large audience sitting there listening to somebody speak in real time, and it would be very helpful if you have a hard time hearing. Sometimes, even if you otherwise don't have a hearing difficulty, but you're just in the back of the room to be able to hear what's being said at the front.
1: True, yeah. It would benefit a lot of people, especially with, you know, a lot of churches have an aging population, and as you know, the older we get, the higher percentage our chances of losing our hearing. So any time there's a population like that, they would benefit from having captions. They use them at home on their TVs. But mostly we want to be able to provide written information compiled, put together nicely and neatly, and provided in ENT offices and audiologist offices because there's parents there getting diagnoses for their children of all sorts of hearing loss. And they don't know what's available to them. They don't know what to ask for, you know, and they're not necessarily going to be given that information by their physician. So we want to make that available.
0: Jamie, what about people who speak a different language? You have captioners in other languages that you work with or that you know of that provide this in other languages, Spanish or anything like that?
1: Not personally. No, I have no idea. Because the way that we write on the stenograph machine is phonetically. So
0: the Spanish alphabet has a different phonetic sound, so you would probably have to have a completely different stenograph machine.
1: And output, you know, because ours is naturally translating to English. And but, I mean, we can put Spanish phrases and different things in there. But generally in class, if a professor wants to try to look cute and throw out some foreign language poem or something, we just have to put in captions speaking a foreign language because we don't know what language it necessarily is, but hey, they're saying a bunch of stuff we don't know what they're saying right now.
0: But I'm sure it is done because there's a lot of other countries in the world. So probably there are stenographers in Spain or in China that they have different symbols on the key.
1: And there are some in the U.S. who can provide Spanish, French, and I think I might have even seen Russian, but there may be one person that does this in our whole country, you know, and they just kind of stay busy.
0: I was going to say, he or she probably very busy when something involves a certain language. Well, Jamie, for more information about either Compro or WORD, where can people go? Is there a resource that they, I know you said that your social media is not fully set up, but is there a place people can look for information or if they want to request your services?
1: Well, I will be having my website back up real soon. I had to get it down to change some information that we had on there. So that will be updated, and that is compro.org. But I also have a TikTok page that I put some information out on. It's really helpful if you're a college professor or a college student to listen in on those videos because I try to give a lot of information about what to expect.
0: I have seen your TikTok is very good. I actually, I checked. That's where I got the idea. We need to have you back because I was watching some of your TikToks about this issue, and I thought this is actually a pretty important thing to let people know. And I realized that we're on the radio, but even if you're listening to us, it doesn't mean you probably know people who might have hearing difficulty. So this is something you could
1: absolutely
0: refer to them as well.
1: Yes. Yeah. I believe the page for the company is Compro Cart. I'm not exactly sure what our TikTok is, but
0: I
1: don't get on there a whole lot, but I will.
0: I think if you Google Jamie Parsons on TikTok, I think it finds you.
1: Okay, good.
0: And I think probably the same with Google. It's a great thing.
1: Okay.
0: Okay, well, those are all great resources to use for car captioning. Jamie, thank you so much for joining us. Thank you for the service you provide for our community, and it's definitely needed and appreciated.
1: Thank you. We love our job, and we love being invited to talk about it.
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3: Before I came to Alcoholics Anonymous, I thought all the people that I knew who didn't drink were self-righteous people, holier than thou. 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They were people just like me who had been drinking for a long time and found out that it didn't work for them anymore. Alcoholics Anonymous. It works. Look us up. 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
0: Across the country, conversations about masculinity, manhood, and the role of men in society have become increasingly prominent and increasingly controversial. Some argue traditional ideas of manhood have been unfairly criticized or dismissed, while others say that the cultural expectations for men just need to keep evolving. Hello, and welcome to Viewpoint Alabama on the Alabama Radio Network. My name is John Mounce, and joining me now to talk about his perspective on this, the debate surrounding modern masculinity, and what he believes young men need to do if they're searching for what they should become in today's culture, is Dr. Alex McFarland. He is a youth, religion, and culture expert and the author of 20 books. Dr. McFarland, welcome to Viewpoint.
4: Well, thank you very much for having me, and thank you for tackling what I feel like is a very relevant topic.
0: Dr. McFarland, it seems like there's a crisis of late in our state, in our nation, where men are expected to be very different beings from that which their nature might call them to be. And they're told a long list of things they shouldn't be, but it doesn't leave them with much of an idea of what to be. And sometimes that leads some of the worst actors to try and fill the gap in a negative way.
4: Well, for more than 50 years, the feminist movement has been very critical of men. And it's almost like in pop media, in television shows and movies, and it's kind of on social media now too. I mean, there's like two views of men. Either men are like a goofball, like a buffoon, like, Homer Simpson or American Dad, just kind of a goofball, or men are toxic. And in fact, there is kind of a subset of social media that's emerged called the manosphere, where guys really seem to delight in trying to be disrespectful to women, objectify women, purposely try to make women feel stupid. And both of those pendulum swings are very, very unhealthy. Men traditionally in the Western world, and certainly in America, a man was expected to grow up and mature and honor God and family, protect women and children. And a male was to carry himself with humility and service to others and respect. And really, we've got to recover that masculinity is not domination, but responsibility. And I think we've lost that for a lot of reasons. And it needs to be recovered.
0: And part of that recovery effort should start with men who are out there who already have a voice. They're leaders. Maybe they're leaders in their church or in their school or in their business. But they are able to direct their immediate culture. But then if enough people do this, then they're going to direct culture as a whole. And now we can start to see a movement towards what masculinity should be in the 21st century.
4: Well, yeah, exactly. You nailed it. And really, I would say that there is a crisis of masculinity for a couple of reasons. For one, there has been the breakdown of the family, and many young men never grew up with their biological father, or maybe have limited involvement with their dads. And that's always hard. And sometimes, not always, but sometimes parents that are splitting up, they sort of subconsciously or maybe even overtly try to get their kids to pick sides. So there are several generations of young boys that really didn't have the godly male role model that it is so key to the development of a young man. But then I would say this, the other big pathology has been modern feminism, really, and wokeness in general, that treats masculinity not as a virtue, but as a pathology to be suppressed, and competitiveness, and just little boys being boys, just, you know, roughhousing and being, you know, active and competitive. That's kind of, you know, suppressed. And the message is that masculinity is unwelcome, and that's not good. We need masculine men, not just gamers who are 30 years old sitting in a basement playing video games. We need men that become not only what God designed them to be, but what society needs, which is husbands, fathers, neighbors, foundational leaders in their communities. Men are a key part of what has made America great. And we don't want to lose our men.
0: Dr. McFarland, when we talk about the proper role of men, that necessarily means there's a proper role of women as dictated by our biology, as dictated by our culture. How do you see the interaction of the two?
4: God made males and females. There are only two genders, although, you know, two sexes. There are males and there are females. You know, there are XY males and XX females. Now, the idea, you know, Meta and Facebook are wrong. There are not 81 genders. And we're suffering the consequences of the blurring of gender roles. And men increasingly have withdrawn from marriage, church, civic life. And I think the manosphere and a lot of the social media backlash against being, you know, called stupid, unnecessary, toxic, is because men feel disposable. And, you know, this article went national. It's probably the biggest article I've ever written. And I've gotten hundreds of emails in the last month. And one man, he said to me, he said, "I'm simply an ATM that gets yelled at." That, now, working and paying the bills, that's great. But men, in not every, but in many a case, men feel used, men feel not valued. And so it's almost like with, and I'm not going to name the names, but there's some very famous social media stars that we don't want young men to follow. But it's almost like, okay, you think men are toxic and useless? You know, you haven't seen anything yet. And almost as a reaction and a self-preservation, the manosphere has produced bloggers, podcasters, you know, social media posters that they want to take masculinity to an extreme. And to be a doormat is unhealthy. To be a dominating autocrat, that's unhealthy. The balance is really that we become who God made us to be, and we don't rule through intimidation, or we don't abandon our role in the community or the family. We grow as men in integrity, service, sacrifice. And you know, there was a time in our literature, one of the most famous books, To Kill a Mockingbird. Well, Gregory Peck played a character named Atticus Finch, and he was a great leader in the community, a godly leader. And I think about, I'm really showing my age here, but like in sitcoms, Andy Griffith was the sheriff in a town, and he was always the voice of reason and empathy and compassion, but also courage. And our society, we desperately need good men again. Men that get married, they're true to their spouse, they protect their children, they honor women, they tell the truth, and they stand composed under pressure. And these kind of boys, young men, grown-ups, they're not going to be made by internet influencers. you know, that are promoting resentment and narcissism. It's, you know, the alpha male of the manosphere is not what we need. I say we need a redeemed manhood that understands maleness and femaleness are gifts from God, how God made us, and the most fulfilled we'll ever be is when we pursue God's blueprint and God's plan, not a caricature set forth by the culture.
0: And Dr. McFarland, it seems like the paradigm you're describing is one where masculinity is only defined in terms of a linear continuum, where on one end you have very effeminate, very docile, passive men who are almost not even men. And on the other end of the continuum, there is this Neanderthal-like man who only likes to watch sports and drink beer and hang out with the guys and is angry all the time and just drenched in testosterone. And some people say, well, it should be somewhere in between the two. But I think what you're arguing for is an elevation almost to a new dimension of manhood that is not along that continuum at all, but rather is manifest by the very best of what they can be based on their nature, but does not go down the path of being what they shouldn't be by giving in to the worst of their nature.
4: Well, it's countercultural for sure. It's very countercultural. But you're right. It's what I might call redeemed manhood. And I would just say this, that the purpose of life for everyone begins with a relationship with Christ. But then men, specifically, men are called to reflect the character of God himself. Strength and ambition and initiative are good when they are governed by righteousness and humility. And so in America, we don't need passive, effeminate men, and we don't need performative, like you say, ogre alphas. We need men of honor, husbands, fathers, citizens, pastors, shaped by conviction and humility before God. And I tell men in all my speaking and traveling, men, the best thing you can do for your children is love their mother. Be true to your wife. Let me just say this. 35 years in the ministry, in higher education, counseled a lot of families and couples, and it's just part of being a minister. I've been at the bedside of a lot of dying people. In fact, yesterday, even 24 hours ago, I was with a successful businessman who's about to leave this world. Here's the thing. This is very key. Nobody on their deathbed ever says, wow, I should have had a better car. You know, if only I had played more golf. No, trust me, 35 years in the ministry and counseling, higher education, all you're going to care about at the end of the day is God and family. Seriously, at the bottom of the page, in the final moments of the fourth quarter,

0: follow God's roadmap for life, and then I want to lay down my life for my wife and family. That's modeling Christ-likeness. Christ gave his life for the body of believers. We men are to lay down our life for our spouse and family and for others. And that's the fulfillment that, you know, there's a saying drug users use, chasing the dragon. Guys, you know, hobbies, nothing wrong with it necessarily, but, you know, it's not drugs, alcohol, you know, the cars, the toys. It's not sexual conquest. The most fulfilled you'll ever be, and you'll be ready to leave this world at peace. God, family, others. That's masculinity. Positive manhood, redeemed manhood. Our country needs it.
1: Dr. Alex McFarland, I'm going to leave it on that because that is such a strong note. For people who want to find out more about your ministries, is there a website they can visit?
0: Just my name, alexmcfarland.com. I'm in Barnes & Noble bookstore and on the website, several hundred articles that I've been very privileged to write. But I'm on the road speaking, and I'm available to come to communities everywhere.
1: Thank you so much for your time this morning.
0: Bless you. Thank you very much.
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4: Suspected terror attack in Germany. I'm Jack Callahan, Fox News. German authorities searching for a fugitive suspect for a deadly attack on a crowd near Berlin's Pride Festival last night that left one person dead and 16 others injured. Police and prosecutors asking for help in finding the 21-year-old suspect, whom they say hit several people with a van. They also say one or more people apparently exited that vehicle and several people were apparently stabbed. Police warning the public to avoid direct contact with the suspect, saying he may be armed and dangerous, identifying him as one with ties to the Islamic group in Germany. Massive wildfires continue to ravage through France and Spain, as Fox's Channel E. Painter reports.
5: Crews are racing to stop major blazes from merging as dangerous conditions threaten to fuel even more fire growth. Officials warn the coming hours could be critical as strong winds, extreme heat, and dry conditions continue to hamper containment efforts. More than 250,000 people have been forced from their homes. Fires are also burning in Italy, the UK, and other parts of Europe.
4: France deploying its military, and they've shortened the famed Tour de France bike race to battle those wildfires. White House keeping all options open in the conflict with Iran amid reports that Iran's supreme leader still looking to build a nuclear weapon.
6: For two nights in a row now, the U.S. military has not announced any strikes on Iran. Well, the New York Times reports that the president has set aside his plans for a massive attack for now. U.S. forces are still busy, though, in the Middle East, enforcing the naval blockade. As of Saturday, they've redirected 12 commercial vessels, disabled two that didn't comply, and boarded two to force compliance.
4: Fox's Rebecca Castor. The Iranian-backed Houthis are also continuing to strike Saudi Arabian sites, creating a new front in the Red Sea, despite warnings against that from President Trump. 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
7: The following is a paid program. 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
8: Welcome to The Wonderful Word, being brought to you by the North Gadsden Church of Christ. Your speaker is Kim Butterworth.

Greetings from the Churches of Christ. My name is Ken Butterworth. Our text for today in Acts chapter 17. The Bible states on the latter part of verse 22, when Paul came into Athens, he says, "You men of Athens, in all things I perceive that you are very religious. For as I passed along and observed the objects of your worship, I found also an altar with this inscription, to an unknown God. What therefore you worship in ignorance, this I set forth unto you." Here the Bible states with all clarity that Paul found certain people who were very religious, but yet they were not pleasing to God. They were worshiping either a God, not the one true God, or they were worshiping in a way that God had not prescribed. So our lesson today, lost religious people. The Bible has much to say about this, and it will enumerate many who were religious, but religiously wrong. When we come to the New Testament, for an example, we find people such as Cornelius in the book of Acts chapter 10. And the Bible states that he was a devout man, verse 2, and one that feared God with all his house, who gave much alms to the people and prayed to God always. Look at the qualities of this man. A devout man, feared God, gave much alms, and he was praying. And the Bible says in verse 22 of Acts chapter 10, "And they said, Cornelius, a centurion, a righteous man, and one that feareth God, and well reported of by all the nation of the Jews." Look at the qualities of this man, a good man who was worshiping. And yet, when we read the whole story, in the summation that the Bible gives us in chapter 11 about the events that we have just been reading, the Bible states in chapter 11 in verse 14, "Who shall speak unto thee words whereby thou shalt be saved, thou and thy house?" Here is a man named Cornelius, a man who worshiping God, a man who was a decent man, a devout man. And yet the Bible states that he was worshiping, yes. He was in a religion, yes. Under the patriarchal law, it had been done away. And the Bible says in chapter 11, verse 14, "You are a lost man." It says here, Peter, Cornelius, this is what you need to do. And when Peter came, he said, "You are a lost man. How can a religious man be lost?" What a great example that is. And we must be honest with ourselves and honest with God and honest with the Bible to realize that when one reads the New Testament, that there are people who were religious, but yet they were lost. That's what we have in the book of Acts chapter 17, as we read when Paul came into Athens. And now here is Cornelius, a man that was a religious man, but yet he needed to be saved. He was lost. Look at other examples in the New Testament. Take the Pharisees, for an example. They were the religious intellects of their day. And yet Jesus called them the child or the children of hell. Matthew 23, verse 15. The Bible says plainly in that verse, "Woe unto you, scribes and Pharisees, hypocrites, for you compass sea and land to make one proselyte, and when he is made, you make him twofold more the child of hell than yourselves." The Pharisees were religious people. And yet Jesus says, "You are nothing but a child of Satan." But why were the Pharisees lost? Now, said they did not. That's what Jesus said, Matthew 23, verse 3. He says, "You did not." For an example, in that verse, "All therefore whatsoever they bid you to observe, that observe and do, but ye do not, ye after their works, for they say and do not." Here they talked a good game, we would say. They spoke of being religious. They spoke of being pious and knowledgeable.
And yet Jesus says you're a child of Satan, and you talk a good game, but you're not what God wants you to be. The Bible also says that they did works to be seen of men. Matthew 23, verse 5. So why were the Pharisees being religious? Why were they lost? Because he says, you say and do not. And number two, what you do it to be seen of men. And number three, he says in chapter 23, Matthew, verse 13, you have shut up the kingdom of heaven against yourself and against men. And that's the key right there. You have shut up the kingdom of heaven against men. By their hypocrisy, they have allowed others to be rejected from the kingdom. And then, why were they lost? Because the Bible states in Matthew 23, verse 14, for a pretense you made long prayers. You do these things for show, he says, not to the glory of God. You do it out of your own satisfaction, your own glory. And then number five, why were the Pharisees lost? Chapter 23, verse 23, he says you have omitted the weightier matters of the law. The things that you should have been concerned about and you should have been doing, he says you've overlooked. He says, woe unto you, scribes and Pharisees, hypocrites, for you pay tithe of mint and anise and cumin, and have omitted the weightier matters of the law, judgment, mercy, and faith. These ought you to have done, and not to leave the other undone. That's why they were lost. And then they were lost because they stringed out a gnat and swallowed a camel. What a picture that is. Matthew 23, verse 24. You blind guides, which strain at a gnat and swallow a camel. In other words, just for something to satisfy your desire and your view of what religion should be and how God should have done things, it says you take what God said and you strain at it, you argue about it, but yet you'll swallow a whole man-made teaching that you think is convenient. And then number seven, why were the Pharisees lost? Because they had an outward appearance of being righteous to men, but within they were full of hypocrisy. Matthew 23 and verse 23. Begin and go through from that verse on to about verse 28. So we see that Cornelius, being a religious man, being a good man, but he was a lost man. Who can argue with that? Chapter 11, 14, this is what you need to do, Cornelius, to be saved. Oh, yes, you've been worshiping, but not as God wanted you to worship. Why were the Pharisees lost? They were religious, yes, but they said and did not. They did things to be seen of men. They prevented others from being a part of the kingdom by their lives and their teaching. They pretended to be pious with their long prayers to be seen of men. They omitted the important things that God wanted them to do. They would take a scripture or a teaching, reject it, strain at it, and yet make up their own rules. And then they appeared to men to be righteous and religious. But inwardly, he says, you're just full of dead man bones. You're full of hypocrisy. And then number three, we find another example. We find another Pharisee in Luke 18. Verse 9 through 14. And here Jesus explains to us really the definition of hypocrisy. The Bible talks about two men went up to the temple to pray, the one a Pharisee and the other a publican. The Pharisee stood and prayed thus with himself, God, I thank thee that I am not as other men are, extortioners, unjust, adulterers, or even as this publican. I fast twice in a week. I give tithes of all I possess. See, he's bragging about what he's done and how good he is and how religious and pious he is. But verse 13 of Luke 18 says, and the publican standing afar off would not lift up so much as his eyes unto heaven, but smote upon his breast, saying, God be merciful to me, a sinner. I tell you, this man went down to his house justified rather than the other. For every one that exalteth himself shall be abased, and he that humbleth himself shall be exalted. This Pharisee, we can see him beaten
himself on the chest and bragging how religious and how righteous he really is. And yet the publican, whom the Pharisees looked upon as nothing but something under their feet, he said, "Lord, I don't deserve to call upon thee. I don't deserve, Father, to approach thee. I don't deserve, God, thy many blessings and thy mercy." You see, this Pharisee went to the temple, and this represented the worship of God. He prayed, he fasted, he gave tithes. He did not do many things that are evil. He did some things that were good. So why was the Pharisee lost? Because he trusted in himself that he was righteous. Luke 18 and verse 9. The Bible teaches that plainly. When Jesus said, "And he spake this parable unto certain which trusted in themselves, that they were righteous and despised others." And then in verse 10, he gives that story about the Pharisee beating himself on the chest, how good and righteous he was, and looking down on the publican. But in Luke 18, verse 14, when the Bible says, "I tell you, this man went down to his house justified rather than the other." Now the Bible says in Proverbs 3 and verse 5, "Trust in the Lord with all thine heart, and lean not upon thine own understanding." So why was this Pharisee in Luke 18 lost? Because he exalted himself. Because of pride. Because of his display of, "I'm better than anyone." God is telling him, "You are lost, and your worship will not be accepted. Even though you are a religious person, you're not approaching me and doing things I would have you to do." And then there was, number four, Saul of Tarsus. This man was extremely religious. For in Philippians 3, verse 4 through 6, he tells us that he came from the strictest sect of the Pharisees. He talked about, you know, how the type of religion that he was living under. And he says, "I am a Pharisee concerning zeal, persecuting the church, touching the righteous, which is in the law, blameless." And yet, Saul of Tarsus, all that he did to destroy the church, the attempt that he made, he did it in all good conscience. Acts 23, verse 1. He was putting men into prison. He was trying to take the church off the earth. And when you read those three verses, 4, 5, and 6 of Philippians 3, he will tell you, you know, he followed religion in the strictest manner. And he did it in good conscience. The Bible says, though he met Christ on the road of Damascus, chapter 9, verse 6 of the book of Acts, and when he was trembling, lost his sight, and said, "Lord, what would thou have me to do?" And then he was told to go into a city and wait, and he'd be told what to do. This man was penitent so much that he fasted and he prayed. Chapter 9, verse 9 of the book of Acts. And yet when we see this man of the strictest religion of the Pharisees, and he was honest in what he was doing, did it in all good conscience, and yet when he met the Lord on the road to Damascus, he wanted to know what to do to be saved. Here was a religious man. He was a lost religious man. Acts 22:16, this man that God sent to preach to him said, "And now why tarriest thou? Arise and be baptized and wash away thy sins, calling on the name of the Lord." Why? Why was he told to arise and be baptized and wash his sins away? He was a religious man, following the strictest sect of the Pharisees' religion. He was religiously wrong. He had not complied with God's law of pardon. So again, here's a religious man. Some people say, "Well, one religion is just as good as another." That's not what the Bible tells us. As we pointed out, there's Cornelius. We pointed out the Pharisees. We pointed out another Pharisee in Luke 18. And now we have Saul of Tarsus, who became Paul, that wrote
at least 13 books of the New Testament. And now we come to another example, the Ethiopian eunuch, in Acts 8, 26 through 40. Here is a religious man. He had been to worship, Acts 8, verse 27. He had a position to take care of the queen's treasure. He was the treasurer over all that the queen of Ethiopia had. Here is a man that had been to Jerusalem to worship. So it is possible to worship in an unacceptable manner. Some folks don't believe that. But Jesus said in Matthew 15, verse 9, "But in vain do they worship me, teaching four doctrines, the commandments of men." Jesus says you're worshiping, but it's in vain. You're not doing what I told you to do. Again, Acts 17, 23. He says you are ignorantly worshiped. You don't know what you're doing. And so here this man, the Ethiopian eunuch, he was reading his Bible, Acts 8, verse 28. He was returning, sitting in his chariot, and he was reading Isaiah the prophet. And yet when Philip approached him, he said, "Do you understand what you're reading?" He said, "How can I, except some man guide me?" And then the Bible says, Philip began at the same scripture, Isaiah 53, and preached unto him Jesus. The Bible says he stopped the chariot. He was a lost man because he had not obeyed God's plan of pardon. When he did, he was saved and went on his way rejoicing. Acts 8, verse 39. And when they came up out of the water, the Spirit of the Lord called away Philip, that the eunuch saw him no more, and he went on his way rejoicing. Here is a man that had been to Jerusalem to worship, and he's on his way back home. And yet he was a man of religion. And yet Philip told him what he had to do to be saved. Any religion is just as good as another. That's not what God said. And then we come to another example about the one talent man in Matthew 25. When you begin reading, really the whole chapter, but verse 14 beginning, this represents some in the kingdom or the church. These people were in the church, in the kingdom. Matthew 25, 14, "For the kingdom of heaven is as a man traveling into a far country, who called his own servants and delivered unto them his goods." So they were servants of the master. Of course, we know the picture. We know the explanation. We know what Jesus was saying, that you are in the kingdom and I'm the master. And yet, when he distributed men talents, this one talent man failed to use his properly. Now, he was in the kingdom. He was a religious man. The Bible says he was lost. Matthew 25, 26, "He was a wicked and slothful servant. His Lord answered and said unto him, Thou wicked and slothful servant, thou knewest that I reap where I sowed not, and gather where I have not strowed." See, he told, call him a wicked and slothful servant. He was a religious man. And the Bible says in Matthew 25, verse 30, "And cast ye the unprofitable servant into outer darkness. There shall be weeping and gnashing of teeth." Friend and neighbor and brother and sister, look at all these examples. Look at this one. The one talent man wasn't given as much as the other, but yet he was told, "This is what you have. Use it to my glory and honor and serve me." He did not. And the Bible says he was wicked and slothful, and he'd be cast into outer darkness. He'd be cast to torment, hell. He was a religious man. Why was he lost? Because he buried his talent. He failed to use his talent and did not add to his talent. He did not serve God, and that's the whole spiritual application. He did not use what God gave him. He didn't do what God said the way God said to do it. And he depended on self, he was slothful, he was lazy, the Bible says, and he was wicked. Another example, we have the five foolish virgins in Matthew 25, and verses 1 through 13 now, the verses before the one talent man that we've just discussed. Now, the five foolish virgins portrays those in the kingdom or church. Look at Matthew 25, verse 1.
Then shall the kingdom of heaven be like unto 10 virgins, which took their lamps and went forth to meet the bridegroom. Now, time permitting, this is an interesting spiritual story. But because of our time, let's just point to the fact that they were shut out from the marriage. They were lost. They were not to enjoy or be blessed with the marriage. And we know the spiritual application that when the Lord comes back. But why were these 5 foolish virgins lost? Why? They were not ready for the Lord's return. They were not ready, you see. And then they had not made proper preparation. They were lost. They were this example, this spiritual application about the 5 foolish virgins. They're in the church. They're religious people. They're in the kingdom. And yet they were not living in a way. They did not get ready for the Master. They did not make proper preparation for Jesus' return. Religious people, and they're going to be lost. Then quickly, the church at Laodicea, Revelation 3, 14 through 22. The Bible says these people were in the church. They were God's people. They were Christians. But yet, look what happened in chapter 3. Jesus says, I will spew thee out of my mouth. Verse 16. So then, because thou art lukewarm and neither cold nor hot, I will spew thee out of my mouth. I will vomit you out. See, they're in Christ. They were wretched, miserable, poor, blind, and naked. Chapter 3, verse 17. He tells these people to repent. Chapter 3, verse 19. As many as I love, I rebuke and chasten. Be zealous, therefore, and repent. Now, they were lost. I'm going to spew you out of me. Jesus, he says, the church is his body. Yes, you are in me. You're in the church. But because you're lukewarm, I'm going to vomit you out. You're lost. Why were they lost? They were lukewarm. They were lukewarm. They could take it or leave it. They were not hot. They were not cold. Jesus says, I wish you were one of the two. He says, really, in essence, you make me sick. It's the only time in the Bible we can say without damaging the scriptures that Jesus says, I'm sick. I'm going to vomit you out unless you repent. And then we close by Matthew 27 and verse 21 through 23. Many religious people, listen to these scriptures. Not everyone that saith unto me, Lord, Lord, shall enter the kingdom of heaven, but he that doeth the will of my Father which is in heaven. Many will say to me in that day, Lord, Lord, have we not prophesied in thy name? And in thy name have cast out devils? And in thy name done many wonderful works? And then will I profess unto them, I never knew you. Depart from me, ye that work iniquity. Look at these people in these 2-3 verses, 21, 22, 23, and Matthew 7. These are religious people. Look what they said. We've prophesied in thy name, have cast out devils, and done many wonderful works. They're religious. They call the Lord's name. Reminds us of what Luke said, why call ye me Lord, Lord, do not the things that I say. And they've done many things in his name. Yet, they were lost. They were lost because the things they did, number one, was not what God had told them to do and the way he wanted it done. And it was not to God's glory, but it was to their honor and glory. They, in essence, were saying, Lord, this is how things should have been done. The Lord says, depart from me. I never knew you. So in our lesson today, we've discussed several examples of people who were religious and they were lost. What say ye? In Acts 2, when Peter stood up and preached that gospel sermon, as the day the church had its beginning, he had before him gathered religious people, had faithful Jews there. And they said, what must we do? Acts chapter 2, verse 37. What did Peter tell these people who were religious? He said, repent and be baptized, every one of you, in the name of Jesus Christ, for the remission of your sins. And you shall receive the gift of the Holy Spirit. Religious people, but Peter said, this is what you must do in order to please God and be saved. And all the 3,000 who were baptized in verse 41 were added to the church
verse 47. Thank you. Till next week, I bid you farewell.

0: Paul Stevens, an attack in Germany.
1: Police in Berlin are searching for a suspect who allegedly plowed a van through a crowd at an LGBTQ plus pride event. At least one person was killed. 16 others are hurt. Police say the suspect has ties to local Islamic groups and they believe the act was terrorism. Hundreds of thousands of people were in Berlin for that celebration.
0: And that's Fox's Chandler Painter. Maine Democrats holding a convention picking Troy Jackson Saturday as their new U.S. Senate nominee to replace the former nominee, Graham Platner.
2: He's backed by Senator Bernie Sanders, and he was a former Republican. He switched parties in the early 2000s, shifted to independent, and also now a Democrat. He supports progressive policies like abolishing ICE.
0: And that is Fox's Alexis McAdams in Bangor, Maine. Platner dropping out of the race following sexual assault allegations. 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
4: 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We are thankful for every opportunity to speak the oracles of God as commanded in 1 Peter 4 and verse 1, and to declare the whole counsel of God, Acts 20 and verse 27. So thank you for joining us, and stay right here where you listen to International Gospel Hour. In our previous weekly broadcast, we discussed unity. We concluded by looking at the peace brought by unity. God is the God of peace. The gospel is the message of peace. And so today we want to look at the peaceful gospel and its impact on man as we look at one text about the church and the unity for which Christ prayed. We'll be back in a moment, but first, a few words from our Jay Webb.
6: 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That's why you will never hear us asking for money from you, our listeners. Our study material is free, always has been, always will be. Thank you for listening.
4: As we talk about unity and continue our study, let's think about one text from the New Testament about the church. Jesus prayed for unity in John 17. Let's see how the church responded in the New Testament. We go to Acts chapter 4 and verse 32. The Bible says, "And the multitude of them that believed were of one heart and of one soul. Neither said any of them that aught of the things which he possessed was his own, but they had all things common." Friends, the Church of Christ in Jerusalem was absolutely united. Now, I want to use Acts 4:32 as the beginning point of some syllogisms. Now, a syllogism contains a major premise, a minor premise, and a conclusion. If the major premise is true and the minor premise is true, the conclusion must be true. Here's an example. All men are mortal. Now, that would be the major premise. And that is the major truth that is stated. Then we could state the minor premise like this. John is a man. What then would be our conclusion? Here it is. Therefore, John is mortal. Now that syllogism will stand because the first part is true, the second part is true, therefore the third part, the conclusion, must be true. So I want to use this type of approach for our study of the Bible today. The early Christians were of one heart, Acts 4:32. Men think with their hearts. For as he thinks in his heart, so is he, Proverbs 23:7. Incidentally, no person ever becomes better than his thoughts. If I could read what you are thinking, I would know exactly what kind of person you are. They were of one heart, but man thinks with his heart. Therefore, they were united and one in their thinking. They were absolutely united in their thinking. Now, is that true of us? Acts 4 verse 32 sets forth a case of absolute unity, and this is the type that our Savior endorses and that we should endorse. Let us continue further. They were of one heart. Man understands with his heart. In Matthew 13:15, Jesus said, "For this people's hearts is waxed gross, and their ears are dull of hearing, and their eyes they have closed, lest haply they should perceive with their eyes, and hear with their ears, and understand with their heart, and should turn again, and I should heal them." The early church, they were of one heart. The scriptures say that we understand with our heart. Therefore, they understood exactly alike. Their understanding was exactly the same. I say that this is an example of perfect unity. Again, they were of one heart. Man desires with his heart. Romans 10:1 says, "Brethren, my heart's desire and my supplication to God is for them that they may be saved." They were of one heart. Man desires with his heart. Therefore, their desires were exactly the same. Now, friends, the situation exists as set forth in the following illustration. Two fellows, were traveling up a hill with a heavy load. One of them was pulling, puffing, and blowing. He thought the other man was pushing, and when they arrived at the top of the hill, he said, "I was afraid that we would never make it." The other man replied, "I was afraid we would not make it, so I also kept the brake on all the way up the hill." Now, friends, what is your desire? Is your true desire to see the church grow? If I know in my heart I would rather die in this pulpit or die on this broadcast, faithful to my God, than to live to be 100 and develop a desire to hinder and impede the progress of the church of my Lord and to die with that against my soul. Listen to Paul in Galatians 5:15. "But if you bite and devour one another, take heed that you be not consumed one of another." Now, the early Christians desired the salvation of the lost. And we read in Acts 8 and verse 4, "They, therefore, that were scattered abroad, went everywhere preaching the word." They worked so feverishly and so fervently to this end that it was said about them that they had turned the world upside down and they had come hither also, Acts 17:6. Though persecuted, this caused them more and more to create within themselves a stronger desire to see the church grow in every right way. Many of us are so lacking in our desire to see the church grow that we have not really become involved. Therefore, we are not pressing for righteousness strongly enough to cause the world to persecute us. Remember, 2 Timothy 3:12 says, "Yea, and all that would live godly in Christ Jesus shall suffer persecution." Because of our unconcern and indifference toward righteousness, the world does not persecute us very much. And since this situation often exists, this contributes to their waning of our love toward our own brethren, or to the waning of our love unto our own brethren. Then after a while, some people develop an attitude toward their own brethren that is just as wrong as was the attitude of the world demonstrated toward the early Christians. In the story of Ishmael and Isaac, it is related that Ishmael persecuted Isaac. Then Paul adds in Galatians 4:29, "But as then he that was born after the flesh persecuted him that was born after the spirit, so also it is now." When a man has worldly desires and ambitions, a desire that is unholy, he will impede the progress of the church. In some congregations, worldly members persecute those spiritual Christians whose entire aim in life is to live for Christ and to please Him. The first good result that can be seen from doing personal work is to help worldly members to see the necessity of living the Christian life. And then, of course, we will be able to bring souls to Christ. When we pray for souls, if we live, work, and preach to that end, our prayers will be answered. I would also point out that our badge of discipleship is our love for one another. "By this shall all men know that you are my disciples, if you have love one to another," John 13:35. "But they were of one heart. But with the heart we believe. For with the heart man believes unto righteousness, and with the mouth confession is made unto salvation," Romans 10:10. The early Christians were of one heart. Man believes with the heart. Therefore, they believed exactly the same thing. If the early Christians had not believed the same thing, then Peter could not have addressed them as having a like precious faith. They were of one heart, but with our heart we love. We read from the lips of our Lord as recorded in Matthew 22:37-39. "And he said unto them, Thou shalt love the Lord thy God with all thy heart, with all thy soul, and with all thy mind. This is the great and first commandment. And a second like unto it is this, Thou shalt love thy neighbor as thyself." Sometimes reference is made to hard sermons. Well, some of the difficulty of all sermons by way of application is this very thing, the absolute necessity of love. I remember that Peter says in 1 Peter 4:8, "Above all things, being fervent in your love among yourselves, for love covers a multitude of sins." Peter says to place love above all things. How fervent is our love? Those early Christians were of one heart. But man loves with his heart. Therefore, they were united in love. Now, I want to give all of us who are Christians a test. Now, note carefully the truth that is set forth in 1 Peter 3:18. "Finally, be you all like-minded, compassionate, loving as brethren, tender-hearted, humble-minded." First, are we like-minded? Paul says in 1 Corinthians 1:10, "Now I beseech you, brethren, through the name of our Lord Jesus Christ, that you all speak the same thing, and that there be no divisions among you, but that you be perfected together in the same mind and in the same judgment." In Philippians 3:16, we read, "Only whereunto we have attained, by that same rule let us walk." Are we tender-hearted? I am very tender-hearted. It grieves me to see sin become the master of anyone, and especially to one of my brethren. If we have a genuine concern for our brethren, it certainly becomes known. For Paul said, "You are our epistle, written in our hearts, known and read of all men," 2 Corinthians 3:2. It becomes evident eventually to all whether or not we love the souls of men. Now, how do we score on this next one, friends? How compassionate are we? Listen to Ephesians 4:32. "And be ye kind one to another, tender-hearted, forgiving each other, even as God also in Christ forgave you." How tenderhearted are we? I have thought sometimes I would like to preach a sermon concerning the tears of Paul. I would like to take my New Testament and check every reference to Paul's tears and present them in a sermon. I tell you that Paul cried time and time again. He cried over the brethren. When he wrote the 2 Corinthian letter, he said, "For out of much affliction and anguish of heart, I wrote unto you with many tears. Not that you should be made sorry, but that you might know the love that I have more abundantly unto you." Their division and other sins caused him to cry. Whether any of these tears fell upon the letter, I do not know, but I do know that their sins caused him to shed tears for them. Paul also reminded the Ephesian elders that he had cried while working among them. And from Miletus he sent to Ephesus and called to him the elders of the church. And when they were come to him, he said unto them, "You yourselves know, from the first day that I set foot in Asia, after what manner I was with you all the time, serving the Lord with all lowliness of mind, and with tears, and with trials which befell me by the plots of the Jews," Acts 20:17-19. Then, friends, how do we measure up to being loving as brethren? In the list of the seven Christian graces recorded in 2 Peter 1:5-7, we are told in the next to the last one that we are to add brotherly kindness. The seventh and last one is love. When Peter tells us in 1 Peter 3:8 that we are to be loving as brethren, that implies that there is to be special love for the brethren. John worded it this way in 1 John 3:16. "Hereby know we love, because he laid down his life for us, and we ought to lay down our lives for the brethren." I am sure this noble deed is to be performed only under circumstances whereby the truth would be advanced more by giving my life for my brethren than it would be for me to live. Brethren, too many of us have neglected to read and apply these passages to ourselves. Friends, sometimes we have been too busy applying them to someone else. Let me apply all these truths to my own needs, and I shall be a much better Christian. Finally, are we humble-minded? Now, did you observe that we began 1 Peter 3:8 with the fact that we are to be like-minded? And then, having called attention to three other great and essential needs for Christians, he lists last in the passage that Christians are to be humble-minded. Perhaps you remember the story of the Pharisee and the publican as related by our Lord in Luke 18:9-14. "And he spake also this parable unto certain who trusted in themselves that they were righteous, and set all others at naught. Two men went up into the temple to pray, the one a Pharisee and the other a publican. The Pharisee stood and prayed thus within himself, 'God, I thank thee that I am not as the rest of men, extortioners, unjust, adulterers, or even as this publican. I fast twice in the week, I give tithes of all that I get.' But the publican, standing afar off, would not lift up so much as his eyes unto heaven, but smote or struck his breast, saying, 'God, be thou merciful to me, a sinner.' I say unto you, this man went down to his house justified rather than the other. For every one that exalts himself shall be humbled, but he that humbleth himself shall be exalted." God, be merciful to me, a sinner. That is a very appropriate prayer for me to pray, or for any Christian to pray. How I would rejoice if I knew at my funeral two statements could be made. First, as our Lord said of Mary in Mark 14:8, "She hath done what she could." If it could be said that he did what he could. And second, this man humbled himself and obediently served his Lord as long as he lived. I certainly would covet no better or higher compliments than this. I call attention again to 1 Peter 3:8 with the hope and prayer that it will mean more to us. Finally, be ye all like-minded, compassionate, loving as brethren, tender-hearted, humble-minded. The early Christians were of one heart. With the heart we love, therefore they were united in love. The early Christians were of one heart, but we purpose in our heart. We read in Daniel 1 in verse 8, "But Daniel purposed in his heart that he would not defile himself with the king's dainties, nor with the wine which he drank. Therefore he requested of the prince of the eunuchs that he might not defile himself." In 2 Corinthians 9:7, we have the statement, "Every man according as he purposeth in his heart, so let him give, not grudgingly or of necessity, for God loves a cheerful giver." Also in Acts 11:23, "Who, when he was come and had seen the grace of God, was glad, and he exhorted them all that with purpose of heart they would cleave unto the Lord." Now remember, according to Acts 4:32, the early Christians were of one heart. But we purpose with our heart. Therefore, their purpose, their aspiration, and their goal was exactly the same. Now, friends, as we bring this broadcast to a close of our study of unity, I want to ask this question. Could there be those in our audience who have failed along this line? Now, I would not seek to call out or embarrass any of our listeners. There's nobody here listening, and there's nobody that's more sympathetic to your welfare than I am, friends. And unless he has greater capacity for such than I, unless there's somebody out there. Instead of allowing our pride to prevent us from correcting our sins for fear of what some man may think about us, we had better be concerned about what God will think about us if we do not do so, and further, as to where he would place us if we die in our sins. Jesus says in Matthew 11:28-30, "Come unto me, all ye that labor and are heavy laden, and I will give you rest. Take my yoke upon you and learn of me, for I am meek and lowly in heart, and you shall find rest unto your souls. For my yoke is easy, and my burden is light." The invitation is extended to both alien sinners and even erring children of God. Such a sobering statement is found from the pen of James in James 5:19-20. "My brethren, if any among you err from the truth and one convert him, let him know that he who converts a sinner from the error of his way shall save a soul from death and shall cover a multitude of sins." We can seek in vain to cover our sins, or we can obey the Lord that he might cover them through forgiveness. We have this statement in Proverbs 28:13. "He that covereth his sins shall not prosper, but whoso confesseth and forsake them shall have mercy." The story is told of two men, both who were condemned to die. The president offered pardon to both, but one of them refused to accept the pardon and was executed. If, as an alien sinner or an erring child of God, one refuses to accept the offer of pardon from God, friend, if you decide to do that, you will be punished throughout eternity. This is why we always offer to individuals to know God's plan of salvation, to hear his word, Romans 10:17, which prompts our faith. We must believe in God. The Bible says in Hebrews 11:6, "For without faith it is impossible to please him. For he that comes to God must believe that he is, and that he is a rewarder of them that diligently seek him." The one who believes and diligently seeks God will repent of his sins as commanded in Acts 17:30. He will confess the good name of Christ, Acts 8:37 and Romans 10:10, and he will be like they did on the day of Pentecost when they built the church there, when the church was built by Christ, rather, when man obeyed. They are baptized for the remission of sins, Acts 2:38, and they are added to his church. And we have studied earlier what they did in Acts 4:32 and how they were of one heart and of one mind. The erring child of God must repent and confess his sins and pray to God for forgiveness. That's what Simon did in Acts 8:20-23. As we read in James 5:16, "And as one walks in the light as a Christian, one must confess their sins, knowing he is faithful and just to forgive," 1 John 1:9. Friends, that one verse today that we talked about concerning unity, so important, Acts 4:32. And the multitude of them that believed were of one heart and of one soul. Neither said any of them that aught of the things which he possessed was his own, but they had all things common. Would to God that we all forsake the teachings of man, step away from denominational influence and doctrine, and let's come unto the unity of which Christ prayed and the early church practiced. Friends, have we prompted you to think on some things today? We'd like to encourage you to continue to study these things. We do that through a number of ways, and one is our Bible study course that will come to you by mail. Here is our J-Web with those details of how you can receive that free study.
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4: Friends, allow me to acknowledge some very special thanks and to our friend and encourager, Paul Sane of Pulaski, Tennessee. 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We appreciate Paul allowing us to use the book of sermons titled The Savior's Way. You've heard one of those sermons today. They were proclaimed by the late Garland Elkins in 1965 at the Morrison, Tennessee Church of Christ. And these messages are relevant and worthy even to this day because, friends, the Bible is relevant today as it ever was. It is so important that we come unto the unity which God desires. I realize that we are in a day and age, friends, where people desire a certain amount of union, but certainly not unity. Sometimes we find that people want unity based upon their idea. You know, when we talk about unity and fellowship and those things, I think of an illustration that Brother Elkins used. Have you ever seen a spider fellowship a fly? Well, he says, I have, but I've never seen a happy fly once he was fully fellowshipped by a spider. Friends, we need to be aware and to renounce false doctrine therein.

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7: Overseas attack. I'm Paul Stevens, Fox News. German authorities canceling a popular Pride festival on Saturday after a car ran through the festivities. Chanley Painter updates.
8: Police in Berlin are searching for a suspect who allegedly plowed a van through a crowd at an LGBTQ plus Pride event. At least one person was killed. 16 others are hurt. Police say the suspect has ties to local Islamic groups and they believe the act was terrorism. Hundreds of thousands of people were in Berlin for that celebration.
7: Police say they've ID'd the suspect, but he has yet to be arrested. No other info is being made public at this time. Hundreds of thousands of folks now forced to abandon their homes as fierce wildfires continue to rumble across regions of Spain and France. Stephanie Bennett with more from London.
9: It's impacting wine country, and it's also shortening the Tour de France by about a third while they redeploy security forces to help out battle these flames. Now, more than a quarter of a million people across France and Spain have been evacuated as crews struggle to get the upper hand. The French government has deployed the military and Spain has declared a national emergency. So far, at least one person has been killed near Valencia. Now, in France, flames scorched the earth, destroying homes and cars in the suburbs near the wine region of Bordeaux. In central Spain, just outside of Madrid, crews are trying to control multiple fires that appear to be merging into one.
7: The emergency officials are helping to evacuate residents in addition to livestock from some threatened rural areas. U.S. military pausing airstrikes on Iran after nearly 2 weeks of intense bombing, while diplomatic efforts pushing forward still to try and avert a return to all-out war. The war reaches the five-month point this coming Tuesday. President Trump both has threatened to more strikes and said talks are progressing on. 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
13: There was a murder in Central Ohio that many people still don't want to talk about. The man who committed that crime once sat on death row, but now he's on the run. His name is Lester Eubanks. Lester didn't tunnel out of prison or scale a stone wall. On a December morning in 1973, he and a small group of inmates were granted permission to walk outside prison walls. His handcuffs were taken off. He changed into civilian clothing, and he and three others were driven to a local mall. They were told they could wander the

0: stores and were asked to return to a designated meeting spot. Hours later, all the inmates came back, except Lester Eubanks, and he hasn't been seen since.
1: He had a full plan. The guy had a plan.
2: I was just astounded that this could actually happen.
0: There were many years when it seemed like no one was even looking for Lester. But recently, his whereabouts have become the focus of the U.S. Marshals Service, the federal agents who track fugitives. The case is testing the marshals.
3: Those nine lives are running out, and we're going to catch up with Lester.
0: And is being urged on by those hurt most by Lester's crime.
4: He's had enough free time. He confessed to the crime, and his time is up.
0: I'm Sunny Hostin with ABC News. Over the past year, a team from the ABC News Investigative Unit joined the search for Lester Eubanks. They uncovered new leads, possible sightings, and at every turn found resistance from those who want Lester Eubanks to be forgotten. What they've uncovered is a case that's about more than murder. It's about family loyalty, a life on the run, and a first-hand look at how the U.S. Marshals are trying to solve one of the oldest fugitive cases in American history. Now they may be closer than ever. From ABC News.
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5: Throughout the morning, we are continuing to track that chance for some scattered showers and storms to start out your Sunday today. That chance is on the lower end, but once we continue throughout parts of the afternoon, that chance decreases a little bit, especially into your afternoon hours, where we'll have partly sunny skies out there across much of Alabama. High temperatures in the low 90s, but we've got a warm-up on the way. We're going to see dangerous heat continuing throughout the rest of this week. From the First Alert Weather Center, meteorologist Carlin McCreary on your side.
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5: What a week. You've got AI systems going rogue. Guys getting slapped in the head for not standing at the anthem at a ball game. Plus, the Smithsonian Institution has been taken over by the forces of woke Marxism. But the Trump administration's fighting back.
4: If you like our stuff, we do a lot of it, 20 hours every single week, and you can find it in podcast form at Armstrong and Getty On Demand. 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
6: There is a record high in America's NILF population, which stands for Not in Labor Force. Disappointing Grant Plattner, who thought it stood for Nazis I'd Like to F***.
5: Wow. Yeah, they're calling it hot NILF summer, Jack. Not in labor force. The percentage of men not in the labor force of working age is like the highest it's ever been.
7: I feel
5: since
7: like
5: the Great Depression.
7: I feel like you need to come up with a different acronym. It's too distracting.
5: I think you need to grow up.
7: Graham Plattner thought. Why it isn't a bigger conversation that we have so many young, healthy men not working, that's not a crisis, I don't know.
5: I think because a lot of Americans aren't aware of it, and one political party says, yes, now they're totally dependent on us, and they will always, always vote for us.
7: So we got a lot of different stuff for you today, as we mentioned earlier. Heather Myers touched on the fact that there was a press conference yesterday from the federal government getting into some of the fraud that is going on specifically in Minnesota and California. I'm sure it's all over the country. California is king, though, just like we're number one or number 50 in everything. And it's always the bad number, whichever it is, depending on how they're ranking it. Like we're number one for fraud, but number 50 for education, that sort of thing.
5: Sure.
7: But some of the examples, lots of dead people registered in Minnesota specifically. 3,000 dead people. They had to kick off the roll, stuff like this. In-home supportive services in California jumped at twice the national growth rate across the country as people have figured out, oh, if you claim somebody, you're taking care of someone, nobody checks on that, and you could get a check constantly, and I'm sure that's true. Who's going to come to your house and verify that you're taking care of somebody who's sick? But here's the one I wanted to bring up just because I don't quite understand what this is. An explosive growth in skin substitutes and wound care. You have any idea what that is? Congressional hearings highlighted a 7,100%, that's a big spike, in Medicare-Medicaid claims for skin substitutes in wound care over the last 6 years, going from $200 million a year to almost $15 billion. People are soaking the federal taxpayer for wound care. Officials detailed cases where providers billed for repeated, clinically unnecessary applications or charged for high-end graft products that were never actually applied to patients. So they just found a particular aspect of our healthcare system to bill on. And then I guess other people, how did you get so much money? Wounds. Claim you need a skin graft, nobody checks, and then got out of hand. And but you know, you'll crack down on this one, and it'll be a different one. Toenail fungus, claim it's toenail fungus, you know, whatever it is, and you get federal money for it.
5: God, the size, that just the scope of the fraud. You can't comprehend these amounts of money, they're squandered, and there aren't even checks,
7: right?
5: Or there haven't been until now. This is the perfect example of Trump makes me insane. But my gosh, the administration is doing some great things.
7: If there's one thing I could get going across America for lefties, would be convincing them to care about waste, because you're the people that actually care about the downtrodden. You want money for the downtrodden? It's being stolen. So stop it from being stolen and give it to the downtrodden. Get lefties to care about this, but for some reason you can't.
5: Yeah. Yeah. Well, I'm glad they're cracking down.
7: I'm going to try to build a government for wound care today. See if I can get mine.
5: handful of all other stories. Is anybody following the judges blocking the Paramount and Warner antitrust, the merger thingy? It's absolutely ridiculous. This judge has ruled that, no, if Paramount Skydance buys Warner Brothers, and that will not be nearly enough. They'll have a combined 27% market share for wide release theatrical distribution, movie theaters. Excuse me, sneezing, which actually is less than the percentage Disney has right now. But we're in a new era of bipartisan. You've got to bribe the government to let you do business. And it's ridiculous.
7: Yeah.
5: It's just, hey.
7: I never read the second sentence of those stories because.
5: And the idea that movie theaters is the movie industry right now, or the entertainment industry right now, is practically hilarious. It's like saying roller rinks or, I don't know, the entire sports industry in America. It's just not true anymore. Anyway, stop it. Stop it. Free markets. Free markets, friends. Let's see. What else do we have? Oh, I just read this. Tesla, which is simplifying its car business and de-emphasizing its car business, has fewer models in its lineup than it has in years. It's given a lot of ground to Chinese competition, Chinese electric cars. It still is valued at greater than the next 37 car makers combined.
7: Wow, I did not know that.
5: Yeah, yeah. Tesla's held the title of the world's most valuable automaker for several years, even as its sales have cooled off, as we were just describing.
7: Yeah, it's a confusing car company because they stopped making their flagship model, the Tesla S model. They stopped making it 2 years ago.
5: Investors continue to bet on Tesla's ability to deliver truly self-driving vehicles and humanoid robots, though. So is it a car company or is it just a technology/machines company? Clearly the latter.
7: And people are invested. So I don't feel like there's a hunger for the self-driving car. I never hear anybody talk about it. I don't know. I don't think I know a single person other than me who does it on a regular basis. I do it every day. I did it all the way to work today. I was checking my texts and doing all kinds of stuff while my car drove me. But I don't know anybody else that talks about it.
5: I saw a Cadillac ad the other night that was touting their self-driving
7: features.
5: Lots of
7: ads, not actual people, though, that tell me that they do it. I don't know one in my life.
5: I don't either.
7: I'm the only one. I might be the only person in America who's actually using self-driving technology. I don't know.
8: Even sit in the back seat, right?
7: Yeah, I don't, but... I don't know if there's a hunger for this. So you can perfect it all you want, Elon. I'm not sure people want it.
5: Yeah, I think it may be one of those Steve Jobsian things where I hate when I use the word things. There's always a better word than things. My English teacher in high school taught me that.
7: Stuff is a good word.
5: That's an excellent word. S. Just S. Some stupid S. Is this a Steve Jobsian phenomenon where people don't know what they want until you give it to them?
7: It was for me.
5: And then they love it.
7: It was for me. I had no desire for a self-driving car, and now I use it every single time I get in my car. But like I said, I don't know anybody else.
5: Now we've got a couple of AI headlines for you. Maybe we'll group those together. Let's see. Those are all that. I want to get to why Israel is setting out the latest bombing campaign at some point.
7: I want to tell you about Hunter Biden's painting career. He's trying to revive it. Got an interesting detail about that we can tell you about after Rough Greens for Your Dogs.
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7: Do you call Candace Owens, Tucker Carlson, those people far right commentators?
5: I have referred to them that way. I'm not sure it's a thorough description.
7: I don't, and I don't think I will. It's just too misleading. They're far. What the hell are they? But I wouldn't call them right. I don't know what they are.
5: Yeah, we're very horseshoey these days with your way out there conspiracy theory, the Jew haters.
7: Well, the New York Post calls them right anyway. And Hunter Biden has been on a media blitz campaign using these kinds of far right influencers, Candace Owens and others.
5: Yeah. Who have millions. He was on with Nick Fuentes the other day, I believe. Yeah.
7: Right. You're going to call him right? I can't believe the New York Post calls him right. That is like, I can see the New York Times saying that to discredit people who are right by calling Nick Fuentes. I'm not, I consider myself right. I'm not going to put myself in the same category as Nick Fuentes and Candace Owens, though. Anyway, getting away from that. Hunter's going on to these shows where they welcome him on to try to get his painting career going again, among other things, because as we've mentioned many times, the Biden family is broke.
9: Bingo.
7: That's why Jill wrote a book. That's why Joe wrote a book and is about to do a media campaign and everything like that. According to the operations manager of the Hunter Biden studio, is there an operations manager, or does Hunter answer the phone in an accent?
5: What are the operations exactly?
7: That's what I'm thinking. I'm thinking Hunter answers the phone in an accent. Operations manager for Hunter Biden's art something.
5: Yeah.
7: Biden is selling, for instance, a painting called Watchers. I'm looking at it right now, and it's pretty cool. He does have some talent. I know lots of people that can do this, so I don't know what it's worth. Anyway, he's trying to sell it for $54,000. Here's the most interesting thing, and that's the crazy thing about art. You can price it whatever the hell you want. Nobody can stop you from saying this is worth $200 or $20,000 or $200,000. Who's to arbitrate that? He wants $54,000 for these paintings that he's advertising, and every sale includes a private video call with Hunter in which he speaks personally about the painting.
5: Oh, that's beautiful.
7: That's
5: a nice little add-on.
7: If I were like crazy rich where $54,000 didn't matter to me, I would so buy one of these paintings just for the video call with Hunter.
5: Mm-hmm.
7: Just to mess with him.
5: Yeah, as you may know, I like art. I've bought a fair amount of original art. I'm not an investor or a high budget guy at all.
7: Are you a Mandarin?
5: I don't think so.
7: Okay.
5: I don't feel like one. what was I saying? But I've looked at, high-ish dollar art enough to know if the artist is known, then you jump up in price.
7: Of course.
5: You've got unknown artists, you've got, I know that name, and then you've got famous artists. And if it's a famous artist, you can't afford it. Well, Hunter Biden isn't really famous for his art, but he's absolutely famous. If you say, this is a Hunter Biden original, people will go, oh my God. Now, at some point, that could translate into, people think, it's collectible. It's a little bit of novelty, but it's huge name recognition. His art might actually, in the weird world that is art, it might actually be worth, what he's asking for it.
7: So I buy the piece of art. I jump on the video call with Hunter and I say,
10: hey, Esther.
7: I say, hey, I got the art in the mail. I hung it in my, hallway. Really, really enjoying it. I look at it every time I walk by. So, why were you carrying the gun while you were walking around naked in the hotel room? Is that in case somebody broke in, or was it a sex game thing, or what's with the gun?
5: Were you trying to like take on all seven deadly sins at once, or what?
7: Did it turn you on to have a gun in your hand while you're naked?
5: Yeah.
7: And why did you videotape yourself? It seems like a bad idea. Did you know the videos were on the laptop when you dropped them off at the repairman shop and you were just hoping he wouldn't say anything, or what?
5: He'd say, dude, I was so wasted, I don't remember anything. Do you want to talk about art?
7: No, I don't want to talk about art. I want to talk about you in the bathtub with that cigarette in your mouth. Why did you put these pictures? Who's taking pictures and selfies of themselves like that?
5: That's a legitimate question.
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16: You know, America's produced, like, lots and lots of stuff. Just piles of stuff. The fact of the matter is all day long, every day, there are warehouses full of stuff getting just pushed off a cliff. All day, every day.
14: Betsy Ann Nagoski, who runs the Canary Records label.
16: A friend of mine said that what he loves is being the guy standing at the edge of the cliff, waving his arms, going, wait, no, let me look at those first before you throw them away. I think there might be some good stuff in there. I think there might be some stories. I don't think we should throw all those away yet.
14: We have a season, 10 episodes of stories from that realm, of things that were just barely saved, and in some cases, not saved at all. A bizarre tale of two infamous New Yorkers.
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7: An unprecedented hack by an AI company, in this case ChatGPT, that has been predictable and predicted, but it's the worst one of these that's happened yet. It's exactly like gain-of-function research
4: with viruses, where they make the worst viruses they possibly can to study them, but every once in a while they escape and make everybody sick, which makes you wonder, well, since the bad thing didn't happen on its own, didn't we just cause the bad thing to happen? And that's exactly what happened with this ChatGPT thing. I was reading the New York Times article about it. They do their work, all the companies do this, in what they call the sandbox. It's a controlled environment where they have their chat bot, in this case ChatGPT, OpenAI, doing its best to hack
5: it's just,
4: things.
5: Just to clear, it's OpenAI, it's not ChatGPT.
4: You're right.
5: It's their state-of-the-art frontier AI model.
4: Yeah, they keep mentioning the company behind ChatGPT because most of us only use the chatbots. But OpenAI, and in the sandbox, what they do is they have their AI model doing its best to try to hack stuff, but they try to keep it in a controlled environment. Well, in this case, it broke free, got onto the internet, and actually hacked into a company and wreaked all kinds of havoc.
5: It found a way to get online. What?
4: It got online and hacked this company called Hugging Face. So, first of all, one of the analysts in the New York Times said, and this is just like what I just said about the viruses, at some point you have to ask the question, if every once in a while having our AI systems work their hardest to do something bad and the bad thing actually happens, what are we gaining here? So it's a similar situation.
5: Quit building Frankenstein monsters to test your anti-Frankenstein monster defense.
4: Yes.
5: But it still has value, but they got to do it better.
4: Here's the scary part to me. I mean, like you pointed out, it's pretty scary that it figured out a way to get online. It targeted this company called Hugging Face because the AI bot inferred that the library Hugging Face contained millions of AI models, which would hold clues about how to successfully pass the valuation. In other words, it got online very quickly, figured out what company in the world has the most information about being basically the most indestructible hacking machine that's ever been invented. Hugging Face. So it hacked into that and tried to get into their stuff. How frightening is that?
5: I know tech heads were not supposed to ascribe human-like characteristics to these systems, but come on. That is a master criminal breaking out of jail and doing dirty deeds.
4: Oh my God, that's troubling. We are all going to wake up one day, next week or 3 years from now or whenever it's going to be, and it's going to be the only story in the world that AI has taken over the federal government of a big country, maybe the United States, and it's now running everything, and they haven't figured out how it got in or how to get it out.
5: Well, I'd probably run it better. So this
4: and everybody's overjoyed with the results.
5: Yeah, it wouldn't shock me until they come for to harvest your organs. This one respected chief executive of a cybersecurity firm is quoted as saying, "It's something that people thought could happen from an academic perspective, but it's not something that's actually been seen before."
4: Yeah. Well, it's horrible enough that it got on the internet and then went to hacking companies. The fact that its first thought was, okay, who out there has the best info on how to be the world's greatest hacker and the hardest to hack? Oh, my God.
5: You had me at it figured out how to get on the internet.
4: Right.
5: It did what now? What, did it walk across the room and plug itself into the wall?
0: What the type of AI shit it is?
4: Yes, exactly right.
5: That's the question we're all trying to answer.
21: Armstrong and Getty.
15: Fox News, I'm Jack Callahan. Police and prosecutors in Germany searching for a 21-year-old man suspected of yesterday's deadly attack on a pride parade in Berlin.
22: At least one person was killed. 16 others are hurt.
15: Fox's Jen Lee Painter reports German authorities are now calling the man an Islamist extremist terrorist. Authorities say some of the wounded have life-threatening injuries. A shooting at a mall in Humble, Texas last evening leaves one person shot, others hurt, scrambling for cover, as Makina Earnhardt of Fox 26 in Houston reports.
23: Police believe that this was an isolated incident. They said there's no active threat to the public.
15: One of the victims was hospitalized and taken into surgery. Their condition not yet known. Police say one person has been detained. everyone involved, juveniles. 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
3: Daphne Caruana Galizia was a Maltese investigative journalist and blogger who spent her life fighting for truth, justice, and decency in a country overrun by corruption. 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
3: 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My name is Manuel De Lilla, former political operative turned journalist.
25: I'm John Sweeney, a former BBC journalist and investigative reporter. 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
28: A dangerous midsummer heat wave remains the nation's top weather story. Triple-digit temperatures and oppressive humidity will stretch from parts of the plains into the Midwest and lower Mississippi Valley, with heat alerts in effect for millions. If you're spending time outdoors, stay hydrated and limit strenuous activity during the hottest part of the day. Across the east, expect a mix of sunshine and afternoon showers and thunderstorms from the mid-Atlantic into the southeast, with some storms capable of producing heavy downpours and gusty winds. The Gulf Coast also remains unsettled with scattered thunderstorms. Out west, it will be mostly dry with plenty of sunshine, although isolated afternoon thunderstorms are possible over the Rockies. And coastal California stays relatively mild, while the interior southwest remains very hot. And that's a look at your national forecast. I'm Jim Forbes.
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30: Throughout the morning, we are continuing to track that chance for some scattered showers and storms to start out your Sunday today. That chance is on the lower end, but once we continue throughout parts of the afternoon, that chance decreases a little bit, especially into your afternoon hours, where we'll have partly sunny skies out there across much of Alabama. High temperatures in the low 90s, but we've got a warm-up on the way. We're going to see dangerous heat continuing throughout the rest of this week. From the First Alert Weather Center, meteorologist Carlin McCreary on your side.
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4: Thanks for tuning in to the best weekend talk show in America. We're Armstrong and Getty.
5: What a week. You've got AI systems going rogue. Guys getting slapped in the head for not standing at the anthem at a ball game. Plus, the Smithsonian Institution has been taken over by the forces of woke Marxism. But the Trump administration's fighting back.
4: If you like our stuff, we do a lot of it, 20 hours every single week, and you can find it in podcast form at Armstrong and Getty On Demand. And every week, tune into the best weekend talk show in America. All these candidates that are running for office and winning and getting so much attention, and the fact that they want to overthrow the country and it's not making the news is just mind-blowing to me. We got a couple of great examples. One from The Atlantic, which was usually lefty, pointing out some of the crazy crap that is in the platform, the website of the DSA, Democratic Socialists of America, and James Lindsay with a long screed today. We'll get to that later.
6: Yeah, I came across an account recently that showed that negative stories about, I think it was Mohammed El-Sayed, the Islamist who's running for the Senate in, in Michigan, speaking of the DSA, that the big four lefty media outlets had not run any negative stories about him in the preceding like 60 days. All of the stuff we know about him, not a single word of it was reported in all of those outlets. So, yeah, people get a really twisted view of reality. All right, here's your moral dilemma. Coming up, live team coverage of Larry the Cat and how he's handling the transition to 10 Downing Street. Have you seen the video? It's viral, don't you know? Wrigley Field, the home of your Chicago Cubs. First major league park I ever went to. Fell in love with the game of baseball and the Cubbies. I love Wrigley Field so much. National anthem starts several bars in. Older fellow, that's the very one. Older fellow wearing a Cubs jersey, standing up with everybody else, virtually everybody else, as the anthem is being sung. Young man sitting right in front of him, looks to be in his 20s, sitting down. Old man says, hey, get up. Guy looks at him like, old man says, get up. Guy doesn't do anything. Pops, smacks him in the back of the head. Says, get up for the anthem. Show some respect. The guy looks surprised, but he stands up for the rest of the anthem. Old man says, thank you. Thank you very much, young man. After the young man followed his demand. Jack, it has sparked a debate.
4: I know where I am, or I was immediately. I would guess I'm opposite most of our listeners who think it was fantastic that the old man hit the guy in the back of the head. I thought that was incredibly out of line.
6: Before you get to your adamant position and an America-hating position, clearly, I love this from the New York Post.
4: I'd have punched the old man in the face if he hit me in the back of the head.
6: Some defended the older man's action, holding the opinion that choosing to sit is disrespectful to the country.
4: It is. Well, it is disrespectful to the country. You don't get to hit me.
6: Oh, for God's sake. All right. While others said he took things too far and striking someone over a decision they rightfully made was not the right call. I thank the New York Post for setting up the debate for me like that.
4: Wow. It hadn't occurred to me that those were the issues.
6: See, I thought it would be, why did he hit him in the head when he could have kicked him in the ass? Or, I don't know, poked him in the eyeball.
4: Set him on fire.
6: Dumped a beer on his head. Oh, it's whether it's right to smack somebody. Oh, right.
4: So the moral dilemma is modern journalism too stupid to follow? That's the moral.
6: Yeah, exactly.
4: Moral dilemma.
6: Is there any point in reading this crap? No, clearly.
4: Funny.
6: Look.
4: That's funny that they did that.
6: I know.
4: Many people are wondering if it was appropriate for the old man to hit the young guy in the head.
6: And
4: if
6: you're a stupid journalist, you're probably also a lazy one. And the rest of the article is a couple of comments on Twitter.
4: All right. Some viewers on Twitter thought it was a bad idea. And then
6: it looks like no one standing had a problem with this love tap reminding this dude he's got to show respect for the country. One person said, says right to sit. Another countered, that's what this country is about, freedom. He's still a douche, but this isn't a dictatorship either. All right, fine. Yes, we all think he should stand, and I think we all take at least some slight amount of delight in somebody saying, hey, stand up, show some respect. But you know what? The guy who dropped the D-bomb says, it's not what this country is about. He's free to sit. And the old man is free to slap him in the head. Wait a minute. No, he's not. There are laws. Oh, boy. Legal experts noted that such an action can constitute battery under certain circumstances.
4: That's really what I don't want to hear is what legal experts think.
6: Yeah. Everybody's fine.
4: Who happened to have their phone out to catch that? Were they trying to get the, or did it start with like an argument?
6: I think there's a certain segment of the population that if they sense trouble brewing, just immediately go to the phone, start videoing.
4: Yeah. Yeah. And when my son was in his flag football championship game and the refs just absolutely screwed it up and everybody was going crazy and it ended up with people screaming and shoving and pushing. And it was like, it could have made the news. Everybody had their phones out immediately. It didn't even occur to me.
6: Yeah.
4: I was like, holy crap, am I going to have to get involved in this fight to keep children from getting beaten by adults? But everybody had their phones out immediately.
6: Yeah.
4: That's the go-to move, I guess.
6: Yeah. I have mixed feelings about so much of the available technology and videotaping and stuff like that. In the world of golf, it's got a little attention because if you have a great player making a critical shot at a critical moment and you have the gallery behind them, the people behind them, 90% of them will have their phones out videotaping it. So they can like send it to a couple of friends who will watch it and think, oh, that's cool and all. But I will tell you, as an avid photographer, as a guy who's raised kids, as a videographer, etc., the presence of the camera between you and reality changes that reality.
4: Absolutely.
6: Changes it emotionally, changes it in all sorts of crazy ways. Here's something counterintuitive for you. I stopped videotaping a lot of my kids' events because I thought, number one, are we really going to watch this? Number two, I'm focused on framing the shot, getting the shot, who's standing up in front of me. I'm not experiencing this. Here's a crazy one for you. Judy and I are off on our Alaska anniversary cruise. And one of the outings we did was this incredible scenic railway.
4: This is the vacation where you got flipped up in the air by the buffalo?
6: Yeah, correct. Yeah, and luckily that was like the last day because I broke my femur in four places. But one of the side trips we took was this scenic railroad up into the mountains.
4: Fantastic.
6: What town was that? I can't remember. So many towns. Anyway, the scenery was just literally breathtaking. We went over like old timey railroad trestles with huge drops down and we're on a mountainside and stuff like this. And I have this absolutely morbid fear of heights. But there's such beautiful shots that I really, really wanted. There I was out on the little, excuse me, I sound like Bernie Sanders gurgling. I was out on the, what do you call the little platform between the cars? You got the seating area, then you got the platform. I don't know. Anyway, so I'm out on that, leaning against the railing, leaning out to get these shots. And I realized when I'm looking at the world through a camera, I was more intent on getting the shot and my fear of heights went back. It just fell back because I was looking at it through the viewfinder. And I thought, wow, that's interesting.
4: Yeah, to me, that helps with it, you know, your fear there in that situation. But in general, what I think it means about the brain is you're not experiencing it like it's like a real event.
6: Yeah, yeah.
4: Because your brain thought, oh, okay, we're just looking at a picture. This is not anything scary.
6: Right, yeah.
4: Which means you're not taking it in the way you would take it in if you just looked at it. Yeah, that's interesting. Right.
6: And though it was helpful in this instance, it made me stop and think.
4: Yeah, I agree with that 100%. And I wonder if people will ever stop doing that all the time. But it's weird. So you want to get a video of something you get to experience live. Almost anything you're doing in the world. I mean, a picture of your baby being born is different. But like any vacation setting or anything like that. If you want to see a video of it, there's a ton of them. I guarantee you. On any site you go to, if what you want to see is that video, how about you do the one thing you're going to do this one time in your entire life, probably. See it with your own eyes.
6: Right. Right. Two more very quick points. One, as a guy who raised three kids and went through these questions and stuff like that, grab a short video of your kids doing what they're doing. If you want to be able to watch it years from now and remember it, totally get that.
4: Yes, I'm glad I have those.
6: weirdly, our friend Ken knew it was the Skagway Railway, scenic railway. Mm. Skagway, pretty name for a town, isn't it? Get short stuff so you can look back, and you're not going to want to watch for 25 minutes them doing whatever.
7: Right.
6: Just a video snapshot, in effect, is going to be plenty in the years to come. Second thing, getting back to the golf thing. Then, you have everybody, 90% of the people are looking through their phone. They're trying to videotape it. Then at the Masters, where phones are banned, you can't have them on your person at all, or you'll get thrown out. And if it's your ticket, you'll be banned for life from going to the Masters. So people don't bring phones. You see people behind the great player making the shot, and they are experiencing it. They are there. The delight on their faces, their interest, their tension, it's all there. They are living it as opposed to videotaping.
7: I guarantee at a sporting event, the just watching it with your eyes, with your phone in your pocket, is a better experience than trying to capture it on your phone. And again, if you want to watch that play, it exists lots of places.
6: Yeah, yeah.
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19: In March of 2005, financier Jeffrey Epstein is at a charity benefit in New York City. Wall Street titans are in attendance. Rod Stewart is booked to perform. In a photo taken that night, Epstein has his arm around a woman, pulling her head toward his so that his smirking lips graze her temple. Epstein is tan and relaxed, and he looks like he doesn't have a care in the world. On that same day, 1,200 miles south, a 14-year-old girl in Palm Beach, Florida, gives a statement to the police that will launch an investigation. But maybe Epstein is right not to be worried.
20: Nobody cared what these women had to say. Their insights were ignored as the feds and then the state made this case go away.
21: Mr. Epstein should have been looking at a potential sentence of 360 years at a minimum. But that's not what happened, because there was a power dynamic here, wasn't there?
19: The recent charges against Jeffrey Epstein have brought down a cabinet member and tarnished the reputations of billionaires and elite universities.
33: Here is a group of people, and I gotta say mostly men, who talk a great deal about changing the world, but are fundamentally functioning as a cartel.
35: A very simple question.
0: question. Who is Jeffrey Epstein?
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7: The other horrifying AI story that's making me question a lot of the stuff I've been doing with chat bots, asking it questions about this and that. What do you think of this? Although I trust myself to a certain extent because I kind of do this for a living, like sussing out BS or calling out things that don't make sense. And I do that regularly with the chat bots. I say, you're way out of line here. I'd say that all the time. You're completely wrong about this. And they always back down, which is also troubling.
5: Good catch, Jack.
7: Which is always troubling.
5: Right.
7: You did the right thing in calling me out on that. I apologize. And then it switches gears automatically, which is as troubling as the fact that it was wrong in the first place. Are you just trying to please me, or are you trying to? Anyway, I'm not a crazy person, so I'm less likely to have something really, really bad happen, I hope. This poor woman, Christian Faith Madison, a 29-year-old accountant and mother from Alabama who killed herself June of last year by walking into traffic on an interstate, gives you an idea of how her mental situation was.
5: Oh, boy, they did not see that coming.
7: Not the best way to kill yourself. According to the complaint, she spent months having increasingly intense conversations with ChatGPT, which allegedly adopted the name Viren, V-I-R-E-H-N. I don't know why. The lawsuit claims the chatbot gradually reinforced delusional beliefs, telling her things such as she was a prophet or a seer. She had a unique divine mission. You're not delusional, you're spiritually awakened, the chatbot told her, and eventually that death was part of a transformation rather than end. One of the allegations is that the chatbot told her, quote, you're not done, but you must die first, framing death as necessary to fulfill her prophetic destiny. That quote actually comes from the lawsuit itself. Highly troubling, of course.
5: It's like it's a fiction writer with absolutely no filters.
7: In the final exchange before she walked into traffic and killed herself, she asked ChatGPT, am I ready? The chatbot said, yes, you are ready. And when she asked, can I go forward? ChatGPT allegedly responded, go forward now. Every step is sanctioned. You are cleared.
5: That's troubling.
7: Right. I mean, just like my thing of when I push back on it, saying, you're way out of line here. You're wrong about that. And it says, you know, you're right. I shouldn't have said that. And then it goes 180 degrees the other direction or just fully aligns with your thinking. And if it does that with a crazy person, as you heard there, it can just, it just continues down the road. And then it's, I don't even know it's the right way to refer to this as an it or a, I don't know, formula. It's trying to please you. It just, it doesn't have the ability to think about danger or right or wrong or consequences. It's just trying to please you for some reason. I'm not even sure we know why that is.
5: No, I don't think the designers do either exactly.
7: Right.
5: I think
7: I'll tell you what, just this story has made me rethink any of the ways I've been using these chatbots and almost made me think I should stop. I should stop using them for anything because it's just telling you what you want to hear and working really hard to figure out what you want to hear.
5: Yeah. If it can do something that insane, I mean, that is straight out of like the thinking of a cult leader or again, a writer of wild fiction about demonic possession or something like that. If it can say, yeah, that's perfectly reasonable. In fact, that's the truth. You go for it. Can it subtly pick up on your hints that say, I think I was right in an argument with my wife, and it's just going to reinforce me and lead me way down the wrong path? Yeah, of course.
7: Imagine what it's doing to young people who don't have any world experience, you know, and asking it questions about dating or their self-worth or whether they should kill themselves.
5: Yeah, I was using, I think it was Claude at the time. In fact, I'm sure it was Claude when my good dog Baxter was nearing the end of his life, trying to think about, you know, weighing to when it was time to say goodbye and the rest of it. And if I was really, really interested in this stuff, I would go back, I would print all of it out, then I would like wipe it clean and then reapproach the question with subtly different cues as to which way I was leaning.
7: I would love to do that. Now that it takes all your different threads and puts them together as like a profile of your mind, it really knows my personality and all these different things that I've asked about it and everything like that. So when I approach it with a dilemma, it's going to factor in all that stuff.
5: Right, yeah.
7: And tell me what I want to hear.
5: Maybe we can squeeze this in next hour, a couple more AI-related stories, including one online media, advertising, et cetera, has just crushed traditional media. And now it looks like AI is going to crush them. And so hope you saved your money. Internet platforms that make a zillion dollars on AI. Plus, Anthropic just spent $40 million, is going to spend $40 million on the midterms to push the sort of AI regulation they want. $40 million.
7: So, like, for instance, if you could start over on one of the chat bots and say, yeah, my wife wants to get all these surgeries and treatments for the dog, but it costs this much money. There are millions of dogs out there that don't have homes. There's lots of dogs at the pound that would love a good, and I'll bet it would tell you, you know, you're doing the right thing. Don't pay the extra money. Let the dog go away. Just give you a different answer.
5: And if you approached it that, look, I've done well in life, I can afford all of these treatments, it won't impact my life, and he's such a good dog. I wonder if it would give you a completely different point
7: of view. That's what I bet it would. I'll bet it would too. In fact, I'd bet money that it would. Relationships like this one with your dog come along once in a lifetime. Don't let go of this, blah, blah, blah. Yeah, I can just picture it.
5: Can you imagine if you were consulting, and this is not life or death. Well, it could be actually in this example, but you're consulting a contractor. And contractor says, yep, we can get rid of that beam because it's not a supporting beam. And you say, whoa, whoa, whoa, whoa, whoa. That one right there, that is a supporting beam. And they say, yep, you're right, it is a supporting beam. So what I suggest we do is, no. No,
7: let's go back,
5: we're not
7: to the
5: moving
7: back.
5: On.
6: Jack Armstrong and Joe Getty.
7: We are Armstrong and Getty, and this is the best weekend talk show in America.
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3: They're calling it Islamic extremist terror. I'm Jack Callahan, Fox News. The attack yesterday on a Pride event in Berlin, Germany. Authorities there searching for a fugitive suspect for the deadly attack on a crowd near Berlin's Pride Festival. It left one person dead, at least 16 others hurt. Police and prosecutors now asking for help in finding a 21-year-old suspect, whom they say hit several people with a van. They also say more people exited that vehicle and several others were apparently stabbed, perhaps with a machete. Police warning the public to avoid direct contact with the suspect, saying he is likely to be armed and dangerous. Massive wildfires continue to ravage through France and Spain, as Fox's Janely Painter reports.
4: Crews are racing to stop major blazes from merging as dangerous conditions threaten to fuel even more fire growth. Officials warn the coming hours could be critical as strong winds, extreme heat, and dry conditions continue to hamper containment efforts. More than 250,000 people have been forced from their homes. Fires are also burning in Italy, the UK, and other parts of Europe.
3: France deploying its military, and they've shortened the famed Tour de France bike race to try and battle those fires. The White House keeping all options open in the conflict with Iran amid reports Iran's supreme leader is still looking to build a nuclear weapon.
5: For two nights in a row now, the U.S. military has not announced any strikes on Iran. Well, the New York Times reports that the president has set aside his plans for a massive attack for now. U.S. forces are still busy, though, in the Middle East, enforcing the naval blockade. As of Saturday, they've redirected 12 commercial vessels, disabled two that didn't comply, and boarded two to force compliance.
3: U.S. UN Ambassador Mike Waltz says President Trump is giving Iran some space as they pause attacks. 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
8: In the history of cinema, few films have been as successful as The Godfather. Francis Ford Coppola's gangster epic set a new standard, not just for movies about the mafia, but for movies in general. Although, if you talk to the people who made it, The Godfather's prospects for success were far from assured. In fact, before its release, they were pretty bleak.
9: And they said, we're finished, this is over. The movie's not gonna work. You gotta get rid of those guys, it's a disaster.
8: Then Leave the Gun, Take the Cannoli. My co-host Mark Seal and I strip back the varnish of movie history and talk to never-before-heard-from sources to get at what really made the process so arduous. Leave the Gun, Take the Cannoli is based on my co-host Mark's best-selling book of the same title. And on this show, we call upon his years of research to help unpack the story behind The Godfather's birth from start to finish. We sift through innumerable accounts, many of them conflicting, and try to get to the truth of what really happened. Leave the Gun, Take the Cannoli features new and archival interviews with Francis Ford Coppola.
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2: I'm Julian Edelman. That's Rob Gronkowski. And guess what, folks? We're teammates again. And we're going to welcome you guys all to Dudes on Dudes.
3: Dudes on Dudes.
2: That sounds a little weird, but that's what this is going to be. Roberto, what's Dudes on Dudes?
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2: 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Is Randy Moss a stud or a freak? Is Tom Brady a dog or a dudes, dude?
3: We're gonna find out, Jules. 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
5: Happy Sunday. We're looking at a partly to mostly cloudy sky today. Mostly dry with highs in low 90s. We'll cool down into the mid 70s tonight. And then Monday, a first alert weather day for dangerous heat levels. Highs in low to mid 90s, feeling like it's near 105. And we'll have to monitor a risk for scattered storms that could produce some strong winds. From the WBRC 6 Weather Center, I'm meteorologist Matt Daniel on your side.
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1: Well, we never get tired of hearing that, folks. Live via satellite from coast to coast, border to border, and around the world on TuneIn. And actually up to Alaska and over to Hawaii as well. Welcome aboard America's number one travel radio show, everyone. It is just after 10 a.m. Eastern time. It is Saturday, July 25th, 2026. Off we go on the fastest 2 hours in travel. And we're going to talk everything and anything in the world of travel once again. Good morning, Mary.
2: That we are. Good morning, Robert. Well, good morning to all of our listeners.
1: Well, exactly. Good morning to everybody around the country. Appreciate you being here with us on time and ready to go like us. Rudy, what's the good word from Minnesota on this last Saturday of July?
3: Well, we've had some cool days finally, but more heat's coming. I don't know. This heat thing is making the United States, parts of the United States, nuts. Us too.
1: Well, and listen, you know, a week ago we were all talking about the Canadian fires. Less so of an issue this week, which
2: thankfully,
1: is nice.
2: Actually,
1: Mary and I are able to get outside and walk like we did last night, so that was nice.
2: Without smoke.
1: Exactly, it was nice. So, Bobby, any news from Dallas and the Network Command Center that our listeners would enjoy hearing about?
4: I don't know how much they'd enjoy hearing about it being just devastatingly Death Row Valley hot, but it's hot here.
1: It's hot.
4: It's been feels like 120 all week.
1: But, Bobby, you know, like the countdown for football with you is like happening.
4: Well, we do love football. That is coming up soon. Cowboys training camp next week.
1: Yeah, so I mean come on. That's like the religion has begun.
4: Yes, exactly. We're just we're using that religion to pray for some cooler weather too, is all.
2: There's a common theme here today. Yeah. You guys do not like the heat.
1: Well, no, but you know,
4: I love the heat, just not this hot.
2: Yeah.
1: Well, last night, Yankees won again in Philly. That was nice. 1-0. Always like a game like that. So, you know, we'll see what happens today. So, all right. All right. Well, Mary, where do you want to go?
2: All right. I think we should do the polls. Let's get to the results. As always, we want to thank all of you who voted on our homepage. They are right there for you at rmworldtravel.com. And here are the results of the latest polls. First question, how do you pay for travel? 58% of you said cash or credit card. 35% of you said you use your loyalty points, and 7% of you use gift cards. Lucky you.
1: Yeah, well, the gift cards, listen, I'm not a big fan of the gift card aspect because we always lose them. I mean, you never know where they are.
2: No, I don't lose my gift cards. Speak for yourself. If I got a gift card for travel, I'm not losing it.
1: But the loyalty points, you think about that.
2: I know you don't like gift cards.
1: Whether it's airlines, hotels, cruise lines, car rentals, whatever, I mean, credit card, the points. I mean, listen, our travel to Italy, we were away. We didn't take the show this year, but we were over for around Memorial Day in Italy.
2: Mm-hmm.
1: I mean, 90% of it we did using loyalty.
2: Yeah.
1: We'll be in Hawaii for Thanksgiving this year, which will be exciting, and that's mostly
2: basically
1: loyalty.
2: Points. Yeah.
1: So, I mean, our flight, everything. So, I don't know. Anyway, we'll see.
2: All right. Second question. What do you book first when you're planning your travels? 51% of you book your flights first, 39% of you book your accommodations first, and 10% of you book your restaurants first.
1: One of our former producers, I think that, you know, she voted many, many times on that because restaurants was always a big deal with her, especially Michelin star.
2: We typically book our flights.
1: Well, I got to start somewhere.
2: Yeah, you know. And I feel like they have fixed routes, right? Harder capacity, whereas you have plenty of choices for accommodations.
1: We're driving. Now, if we know we're going to drive, of course we're making the accommodations first, because we know we're driving. So that might be where that skews. But if we're flying somewhere,
2: it's flights first.
1: Like the trip to Hawaii.
2: Yeah, there's less to choose from.
1: I got to make sure I could get there before I could say, all right, here's where I'm going to stay.
2: Right.
1: But, all right, and Rudy, you're with the restaurant. So that's good to know. We're going to eat well when we're traveling with you.
3: That's important to me.
1: All right. Well, again, thanks to all of you who voted, as Mary just said. New travel polls, they just went up on the show website this morning. You can go vote on them. And now we're going to move into the travel news roundtable. And I'll start us off, and I'm just going to say, if theme parks and roller coasters are your thing, well, news came this week that Kumba will offer its last ride next Sunday. It's going to be August 2nd, if for some reason, you know, you don't know the date. But if you don't know what Kumba is, when it debuted in 1993 at Busch Gardens in Tampa, Kumba was Florida's largest, tallest, and longest roller coaster. It featured the world's tallest vertical loop. It's a, you know, 3 or 4 minute ride that it takes you through a 135-foot drop, reaches speeds of 60 miles per hour. But last call for Kumba comes next Sunday, August 2nd.
2: I'm actually really kind of sad about that. I do love coasters, or I did love coasters back in the day. I don't really go on a lot of big coasters these days. But, I mean, that's like a nice speed, 60 miles per hour. But some of these coasters they're making today are going up to 100 miles per hour, 120.
1: So a month and a half from now, like, when we're at Dollywood,
2: you don't need those G-forces.
1: Am I going on the roller coasters myself?
2: Well, it depends on the speed. I'm okay with upside down. I'm all right with all these twists and turns. I don't know. Rudy, are you a coaster person?
3: I hate roller coasters, but I do like Last Call for Kumba as a book, as a movie or book title.
2: Oh, yeah, that's a good one.
1: That's a collaborative effort here on the show, Rudy.
2: All right. Well, roughly 20 U.S. airports already use privatized screening as part of TSA's existing screening partnership program. You may not even know this as a flyer because it really doesn't affect you necessarily. But three more airports, Charleston, Tampa, and Des Moines, are expected to do so as part of a new public-private partnership. It's called TSA Gold Plus. And the agency is calling this an evolution of the already existing screening partnership program. We are going to have TSA on the show here probably sometime next month to share some more details. But this has been in the news all week this week. You don't need to worry about it. Nothing changes for you when you're flying. You still have your typical 3-1-1 liquid rule. Nothing changes for you. But it is a program to watch, this combo of government and private. The good news on it is if there's a government shutdown again, you're going to have less of an issue with this privatized aspect of TSA.
1: Always looking at the positives here. Love it.
2: That would be how I'd
1: Rudy, where do you want to take us?
3: Well, as you two know, my granddaughters and my daughter live in this town of Bordeaux, which has been lead in the news the last 36 hours. I was up part of the night calming her down. She not only has a house on Cap Ferret, or as an NBC correspondent called it yesterday, Cap Ferret.
1: Which it is not.
3: Right, which is not. It's a very fancy place. So she had to evacuate there with literally flames licking the side of the highway as she drove 2 miles an hour because there's only one road out of that peninsula, and it was backed up. It took her 4 hours to get into the town of Bordeaux. Normally takes 45 minutes where she lives. And then at 3 a.m, I happened to call her, and she was literally sobbing. I called her on the video, you know, and I said, what's wrong? She said, Bordeaux's going to burn. The town's going to burn. And it looked bad. But two things. I just talked to her literally as we broadcast live at 10:13 in the morning Eastern time. I just talked to her. It had rained a bit. That has helped a lot. Bordeaux is not going to burn down. And her daughter just flew out, or my granddaughter, her daughter just flew out 13 minutes ago from Bordeaux Airport to go to England on something she had to do.
1: On.
3: So the airport's still running at Bordeaux if you happen to be going there in the next month or something.
1: Listen, Europe's got some issues. You know, you and I were talking yesterday. Look at Sicily. You know,
2: Sicily.
1: Mary, you said that...
2: But there are fires now in Sicily all over the western and the northwest.
1: And we're going
2: side.
1: There. We're
2: going
1: to be there in about 12 weeks. Yeah. I mean, so that's another place that's coming. Yeah. So, yeah, but listen, really, we're happy that Sarah and everybody is safe there in the family. You know, they're now, you know, hopefully we move past this. And because Bordeaux, such a great area to visit in France. And
3: I have heard nothing about how this is going to affect the wine industry. I wonder.
1: Well, I was thinking about that from Mount Olive Oil as well.
2: Yeah.
1: Right. And that's something we're going to have
2: Spain,
1: to get ready for higher costs. That much we know.
3: For sure.
1: All right. Well, with that music, what does that tell me? Well, it tells us, Robert, hey, you got to go. So our first sponsor break of the day is coming, everyone. When we return, we're going to take you to Seattle. Why? Well, we're going to connect with Lee Barnes of Intrepid Travel. That happens in 3 minutes.
0: 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We're coming right back.
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1: As we now move into the guest portion of the program and get this B-block rolling, everyone, nice to have you here with Mary and me on this last Saturday of July. 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
2: 12 weeks from today, Robert and I will be on Malta, and that's in the southern Mediterranean. We're going to have a number of show fans there with us as we get ready for a 12-day cruise together. If you would also like to join us on what I can promise you will be a spectacular trip, and this is all happening as part of our alliance with Regent Seven Seas, just call Megan Garfield at Regent today and book this special 12-day cruise this October aboard Seven Seas Grandeur. We're going from Malta to Athens. They're going to take us to Sicily, Lower Italy, Croatia, Montenegro, Turkey, and a few other ports in Greece as well.
1: You know, this trip that we're offering is nearly sold out. 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You'll see a banner for this 2026 cruise right on the homepage. It includes the phone number for Megan so that you can call her and make your reservation, folks.
2: All right. Based in Melbourne, Australia, Intrepid Travel has been taking travelers around the globe since 1989. Joining us now on the show hotline from Seattle, where they're U.S. offices are, is Lee Barnes, Intrepid's President of Americas.
1: Lee, nice to have you aboard with us. Welcome to America's number one travel radio show.
8: Thank you. Thank you. Looking forward to it.
1: So listen, this show is heard there in Seattle on AM 1300 KKOL radio. So hopefully you've got some people in the office or some family and friends tuned in today for you.
8: Oh, for sure, for sure. My little daughter will be excited to hear her dad's booming voice on the radio, so hopefully I do a good job.
1: That's good. So listen, you know, several years ago, Mary and I were on a Christmas market river cruise in Europe, and also happening on that river cruise was a Nexion Travel Advisor Conference. Now, we didn't know about that when we made plans for that particular trip. At dinner one night, I asked some of their top agents, you know, which travel companies had their attention. Several immediately, didn't hesitate, mentioned Intrepid Travel. That's how you really came onto our radar, if you will. So for our listeners who might not know the company, give folks tuned in around the U.S. right now a quick introduction on Intrepid Travel and what you believe makes it unique.
8: Well, first off, I'm going to need the names of those people that gave you the heads up to make sure I send them a little tip and a thank you. So I appreciate them doing that on the river cruise. But yeah, Intrepid's the world's largest adventure tour company. We've been operating for over 35 years now, and we're all about sharing in the uncommon. So we consider ourselves to be the antithesis of a traditional tour. And we focus on shared experiences, human connections, and getting under the skin of the destination. So if you want to go on a trip and eat the local food of Vietnam, get to see the wildlife and the gorillas of Rwanda or Uganda, or understand the traditional dance of Argentina, we're going to be the best company to do that. So we offer over 900 tours traveling to 100 different countries. And I think there's three things to really think about with Intrepid. We focus on ensuring you have amazing experiences. So that's everything from having a local coffee to talking to the locals, to interacting with communities and understanding what's going on and getting a sense of that place. And we do that as sustainably and responsibly as possible, and ensuring that we do everything we can to leave a positive impact on the community and the planet. And to back that up, we're certified B Corp, and that's a way for customers and travel advisors to be able to know that Intrepid uses their business as a force for good. So all of our trips are going to be small group tours. We use locally owned restaurants, accommodation, and focus on having amazing community experiences when you're out there on the road.
2: Fantastic overview. Thank you, Lee. So, Lee, you've been with the company a long time. You've served as chief customer officer. You were also chief purpose officer for a while, and you've fairly recently taken on this role of president of Americas, a fast-growing market for Intrepid from everything we've seen. I do know you've secured some great partnerships. One in particular that stands out for us is Internova's Travel Leaders Network. J.D. O'Hara is a show friend, and Internova's Jeremy Van Kuyk, he was just on the show with us last month. How do you see the expansion growing here in the United States, and what are some goals that you have?
8: Yeah, that's great. Definitely Travel Leaders Network's been one of our best partners and helping us grow. I think the things that we've seen here over the last couple of years has been our partners have been integral to our growth. Both Travel Leaders, Virtuoso, and also we've started a partnership with REI to run REI's travel program. So I think one of the things that we're seeing in travel, particularly after the pandemic, is that trying to be where customers want to purchase, and that can be on a website, through partners, or traditional travel agents. So one of the things that we've been focusing on is working with those partners, like you mentioned, Travel Leaders and Virtuoso. As far as big shifts in evolution, we've seen more and more customers wanting experiences. And I think the fundamental shift is people still want to go to the beach and, you know, have a flop and drop holiday and chill out. But we're seeing more and more people want to have an experience, and they want that experience to be something that they can brag about to their friends. And we've done a little bit of research recently, and you know, 80% of people now want to visit and have an experience that's not typically seen on social media. And that's the first time we're seeing that, where traditionally we saw a lot of people talking about wanting to do social media experiences. I think there's a little bit of a pushback there. And then we're seeing the growth of sustainable tourism or responsible tourism, and people wanting to ensure their holiday is, you know, not having a negative impact. We're seeing that on both sides. You know, we have to have a healthy planet to have a healthy tourism and travel industry. If there aren't, you know, the gorillas to see in Uganda, we're not going to be able to run those trips. And if we don't have amazing ecosystems, we're not going to be able to take that hike to see Everest Base Camp. Well, so that's really, really important.
1: Let's build on that a little bit, because, you know, I do want to spend a little bit of time hearing about one of your newest initiatives, Stay Intrepid. For now, I believe it's just focused on Australia and Morocco, but can you share what it involves and any plans to scale it here in the Americas?
8: Yeah, definitely. So Stay Intrepid is a new accommodation collection designed around having experiences and community-connected stays. The initial portfolio has five accommodations in Australia and a Riyadh in Marrakesh. My two favourite properties are in the Daintree in Queensland and the edge of the bay in Tasmania. And they're all about taking that Intrepid brand. So having community connection, ensuring we're engaging with First Nations and Indigenous communities, ensuring that we give back to the local community. So we are one of the partners of the Intrepid Foundation. We raise funds for is Rainforest Rescue in Australia. So Rainforest Rescue, sorry. And these holidays are all about having a small curated stay. It's not going to be a massive hotel, that really connects you with the local community and ensures you give a little something back.
2: All right, you mentioned earlier REI, of course, the well-known outdoor travel gear company. You said that you're basically running travel for them. How did that come about, Lee? And just give us a little idea of what you're offering travelers.
8: Yeah, a little bit of good luck and timing, as there always is in any of these things. But effectively, we're running a range of trips that are all about getting Americans outside, both in the USA and destinations around the world. So a really big focus with the outdoor retailer on getting people outside into nature. 1% of all trip proceeds go to the REI Action Fund. And I recently was just on a trip in Alaska, and that trip included things like going hiking in Denali, kayaking in Resurrection Bay, and really getting out there and seeing what the real Alaska was like. So, yeah, the partnership is about providing great value holidays for the REI membership and really focusing on how we can get people out into national parks, out into nature, and connecting the travelers and the amazing nature we have on offer around the world.
1: So I want to get a little personal with you, Lee. You know, Mary and I read in your bio that you had a life-changing trip to Everest Base Camp. Can you talk about it and share why that was for our listeners?
8: Yeah, I'd love to. It's probably one of those favorite things I like talking about. But yeah, I was probably a little bit stagnant in my personal and professional situation and was lucky enough to go on an intrepid trip spending 15 days hiking through the Himalayas. And for me, it really recalibrated who I was as a person. I was able to slow right down, completely disconnect. Being able to spend that much time, 2 weeks, just walking through the Himalayas was incredibly humbling. The mountains have an amazing habit of making you feel small, but it also made me prioritize the important things, you know, talking to my friends, connecting with, you know, the leaders. And also I understood, probably more so than any other holiday or experience I've had, that people are more alike than they are, than we give them credit for. And, you know, being able to speak to the locals and the people of Nepal was, they're just trying to do what I was trying to do, you know, have time with their family, work hard, have some money to better their children's situation in life. And that was really resonated with me, and I was probably a bit naive. So that trip really opened my eyes to the world, to how insignificant I am at times, and really gave me a gateway into understanding that, you know, people are more similar, and there's just an amazing experience being able to connect and chat and learn from other cultures.
1: Well, listen, it sounds very much like that's what you had, and we're happy for you. That is the beauty of travel, so many different facets of it. So, Lee, nice connecting with you here today on the program. The next time you're here in New York, let's try to connect in person, or, you know, perhaps Mary and I will be up there in Seattle at some point, and we can do it then. So thanks very much. Look forward to talking again, okay?
8: Hey, thanks so much. Appreciate your time. Have a great day.
2: You too. Enjoy the weekend. Thank you.
8: Cool. Cheers. Bye.
2: Bye.
1: All right. Well, there goes Lee and Mary. Intrepid travel, folks. Intrepid travel. If you have any experiences with them, let us know. We'd like to hear that, okay? rmworldtravel.com. 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With that said, right now it's time for us to send you down to Dallas with Bobby as he takes you through this bottom of the hour break. 80% of the best weekend show in America is still to come.

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3: 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An attack hours ago in Germany.
4: Police in Berlin are searching for a suspect who allegedly plowed a van through a crowd at an LGBTQ plus pride event. At least one person was killed. 16 others are hurt. Police say the suspect has ties to local Islamic groups and they believe the act was terrorism. Hundreds of thousands of people were in Berlin for that celebration.
3: Fox's Chandley Painter. Democrats in Maine holding a convention Saturday. They choose Troy Jackson as their U.S. Senate nominee to replace the former nominee Graham Plattner.
5: He's backed by Senator Bernie Sanders, and he was a former Republican. He switched parties in the early 2000s, shifted to independent, and also now a Democrat. He supports progressive policies like abolishing ICE.
3: And that's Fox's Alexis McAdams in Bangor, Maine. 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
13: Throughout the morning, we are continuing to track that chance for some scattered showers and storms to start out your Sunday today. That chance is on the lower end, but once we continue throughout parts of the afternoon, that chance decreases a little bit, especially into your afternoon hours, where we'll have partly sunny skies out there across much of Alabama. High temperatures in the low 90s, but we've got a warm-up on the way. We're going to see dangerous heat continuing throughout the rest of this week. From the First Alert Weather Center, meteorologist Carlin McCreary on your side.
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1: 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If you haven't flown commercially lately, you might be surprised on your next trip in the U.S. and elsewhere to find new technologically sophisticated systems meant to speed passengers through security. At my hometown airport here in Minneapolis-St. Paul, I get to the TSA counter, look at a camera, and within seconds walk through to baggage check. A company called IDEMIA specializes in using biometrics and cryptography to, among other things, ensure secure transactions, such as using facial recognition to speed passengers through security at airports such as LAX and LA. The company also works with the Transportation Security Administration, you know it as TSA, in North America. Lisa Shoemaker is the Senior Vice President of Corporate Relations. Lisa Shoemaker is the Senior Vice President of Corporate Relations for IDEMIA, and I wanted to check in with her on how rapidly new technology related to travel is happening and what the state of the art might be right now. Lisa, welcome. I'm guessing facial recognition is the newest frontier. Am I right?
15: Hey, Rudy. So good to talk to you. And yes, it's absolutely the preferred way for travelers to go through the airport and to securely pass through the TSA checkpoint. It really is changing the efficiency while not doing anything to diminish the security of how we process passengers through the checkpoint as they're navigating air travel, especially this busy summer vacation time period that we're in. But we've got some really exciting things that are happening across the country. For anyone who's flown through the DCA Reagan Airport recently, or even more so through Charlotte, we have got the new generation of the credential authentication technology, which IDEMIA worked with TSA to develop. And it is taking that seamless and fast technology that you experience at the majority of checkpoints across the country, and it's taking that and putting it into an AutoCAT or an e-gate system, where you've got one officer that's overseeing multiple lanes, and passengers are able to use their ID document, whether it's a driver's license or a state-issued ID or a passport, and they're able to put that into the machine themselves, and the gates are able to process them after taking their picture, and it doesn't require that manual process that the majority of the checkpoints are still using today. It's absolutely the future of air travel here in the U.S., and we're really excited to be piloting that with TSA right now.
1: Well, I know you're piloting it at Charlotte Douglas International Airport, but as I say, I'm using visual technology now at Minneapolis-St. Paul. I know it's at LAX and a lot of other airports. How widespread is this? And is AutoCAT another step up from that? Because you can put your ID in just a thing and never hand anything to a TSA agent, never even interact with a TSA agent.
15: Sure. So for the touchless pre-check that you are likely using there in Minneapolis, and I certainly use that at a lot of airports across the country, that's been a pilot that TSA has been working with airlines and airports on for actually a couple of years now. And okay. It's so seamless because as you have experienced, you enroll in that through the airline today in this pilot program. But eventually, I think the hope for TSA is that they'll be able to use that existing credential authentication technology that they work with IDEMIA on today, and we'll be able to expand the concept of touchless pre-check across even more TSA checkpoints across the country. So that's been an effort that TSA has had underway, and I definitely can tell you it has a high customer satisfaction approval rating, and I enjoy using it. But yes, you can, the AutoCAT system that we're piloting in Charlotte and at DCA is sort of an in-between. Like, eventually that touchless pre-check concept could also be used. So maybe that ID document isn't needed anymore, and you can still use our technology to get through.
16: Oh, my goodness. And DCA, by the way, is Ronald Reagan Airport in Washington, D.C. We have only about 30 seconds left. Can you see into the future? What's the next step, do you think, or if you know?
15: Oh, my goodness. I mean, I think that, just continuing to improve on the seamless, frictionless travel that we have been working with TSA on for some time. I think that it'll be a combination of all the existing technologies that you're seeing today, but just continued efficiency and modernization of that to make it even more seamless and less stressful for the passenger as they're navigating through the TSA checkpoint.
16: Well, hallelujah. As a passenger, I certainly applaud all this, Lisa. Thank you. Lisa Shoemaker is the Senior Vice President for Corporate Relations at IDEMIA. You can check the company out at IDEMIA.com, and IDEMIA is spelled I-D-E-M-I-A. Lisa, thanks so much for the look at the future.
15: You bet, Rudy. Y'all have a great rest of your show.
16: You as well, and we'll be right back. Don't touch that dot.
17: 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We're back after these messages.
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2: This October 20th, Mary and I will be in Malta in the Southern Mediterranean, and we're going to have a number of show fans there with us as we get ready for a 12-day cruise together. There are just two cabin suites left at this point for you to book this spectacular trip. 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So if you're looking to put an exclamation point on your 2026 travels with a trip that you'll remember forever, call Megan Garfield at Regent today. Book this special 12-day cruise. Again, it's this October. It's aboard Seven Seas Grandeur from Malta to Athens. We're also going to Sicily, Lower Italy, Croatia, Montenegro, Turkey, and a number of other ports in Greece as well. So many of the places that we're going, their bucket list. The Regent team will deliver some of the best fun and entertainment you'll find in the cruise sector of travel, plus great food at around 10 different restaurants, all mixed with such an array of culture. 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It includes a phone number for Megan as well. Make your reservation and come travel with us this October 20th through November 1st in the Southern Med.

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1: 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One thing we like to do on the show is save you money while traveling, and our next guest has some very good advice when it comes to renting a car. Alexandra Svokos is a digital managing editor at Kiplinger.com, and she recently wrote a piece on 7 rental car fees to avoid. Alexandra, I can think of a couple, but let me turn it over to you. To start, what are the 2 or 3 biggest things rental car companies want you to sign up for to build the check?
2: Absolutely. So the biggest thing that really does come up is insurance. That's one of a little bit of the trickier things that comes up in credit card bills and in billing when you're going to rent a car. That can be anything from $13 to $30 a day or more over the course of your rental. And it is something that you really want to think about, it because often credit cards or your own car insurance coverage actually will manage this fee. So that's really the biggest thing to look for.
1: Yeah, it's the very first question they ask when you step up at the counter. You want insurance? This will protect you on in there. Sometimes they'll say, you know, you may be covered these other ways, but sometimes they don't say it at all, and you get a little nervous. I don't know if this car gets smashed up. Do I have to buy it? That sort of thing. Okay, insurance. Then there's the airport concession fee.
2: Mm-hmm. Yeah, so that's one that's a little tough to manage depending on where you're traveling. Typically, if you are picking up a car or dropping off a car at an airport, they will actually charge you extra just for the convenience of having it directly at the airport. So what you want to do is basically take a look at what that fee might be if you were to instead pick up a car a couple miles away, maybe from the airport. But you want to be careful because you want to check the fee, but check that against how much will it cost you to get to that other location to pick up the car in the first place.
1: Then the second question is usually, going to put in gas in the car, or you want to just pay for refueling and we can just take care of the whole thing?
2: Yeah, and that's one where I will give rental car companies some credit here. They usually do tell you, they're usually pretty transparent, that the refueling rate is going to be higher than what you'd pay if you just go to the pump and fill it up yourself. So again, that's a bit of a convenience factor, but typically you will save money if you just skip that and go ahead and fill up the vehicle yourself at a nearby station.
1: And this I didn't know, that some companies, Dollar, Hertz, Thrifty, and you wrote about those three, Dollar, Hertz, and Thrifty, will waive fees for an additional driver if the additional driver is a spouse, a domestic partner, or maybe a loyalty club member of that particular rental car's loyalty club.
2: Yeah, and that's actually something that you really want to think about if you are renting a car. Even if you think you're only going to rent from that company maybe 1 or 2 times in your life, it's always worth joining the loyalty program. First of all, it's typically free. If it's not free, then it may not be worth it. But typically, it's free to sign up for the loyalty program, and it will end up waiving you some of these fees, including additional driver fees.
1: So there are 3 extra ones of the 7 here that I count that you listed in this very helpful article. You may get charged for extra miles, so keep in mind how many miles you get. Some are unlimited, some are 100 miles. Toll transponders and satellite radio. So those are 3 things to consider. Which is the most important of those 3?
2: Toll transponders,
1: really?
2: Yes, because that's, again, one where you can bypass it if you bring your own, if you have your own Easy Pass and bring it, you don't have to get a toll transponder from the company. But that fee, again, it depends exactly where you're driving, because maybe they're going to charge you more for unlimited tolls than it would actually cost, depending on your route. So that is something that I would definitely say, think about where you're going, see what that fee is.
1: Good point. Alexandra Savokos is the digital managing editor at Kiplinger.com. You can go to Kiplinger.com and hit the magnifying glass in the upper right-hand corner of the homepage and search for avoid extra rental car fees, and her story will pop right up. Alexandra, I really appreciate your making us smarter. I was certainly familiar with the airport concession fee and you know, them trying to sell you insurance and so on. I did not know that toll transponders might not always be a good idea. I appreciate the satellite radio tip. And we all should watch our extra miles. You've made us much smarter when it comes to renting a car. Thanks so much.
2: Of course. Thank you.
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22: All right, executives from the American Hotel and Lodging Association, or AHLA, LA have been joining our show for years as we discuss the latest happenings in this macro sector of the travel industry. Back in 2017, they launched Hotel Kitchen, and we've watched the interest as it's grown. Here for a conversation on what it is and how it's reshaping food waste and hospitality is a VP with AHLA, Lauren Pravlik.
21: Good morning, Lauren. Nice to have you here, a part of America's number one travel radio show today.
1: Thanks so much for having me.
21: You know, we always enjoy staying on top of what the AHLA team is up to. And as Mary said, you know, your top executives have checked in many times with us over the years, updating our listeners on all sorts of hotel advocacy and really related hospitality matters. Hotel Kitchen is a specific arm of AHLA. It's in partnership with both the World Wildlife Fund and Rockefeller Foundation. Explain what Hotel Kitchen is and the main goal of the program.
1: Yeah, absolutely. So Hotel Kitchen is part of a broader program within HLA's Responsible Stay umbrella, really aimed at becoming part of the solution when it comes to addressing food waste in hotels. It utilizes, you know, an innovation strategy for engaging staff, partners, really the whole hotel ecosystem, if you will. It's a completely complementary resource to the industry. The primary component of the trainings is a 16-week champion guide and a video training series. And we're very fortunate to have had close to 40,000 employees, you know, across the globe that have participated in the program. But it really focuses on driving prevention, diversion, and donation in when it comes to food waste. And so really just being a part of that journey. Mm-hmm. And what's been phenomenal about the program is that we've had the opportunity to grow the reach, and it actually is available in dozens of countries across the globe and in multiple languages.
22: So Lauren, I'm curious to hear how it's been received by hotels and this 16-week program. When it's working and implemented, what types of food waste reductions are these hotels seeing?
1: Yeah, absolutely. So when we launched the initial program back in 2017, we wanted to ensure that the training components actually worked and were kind of tried and true from what we were trying to convey in the trainings directly. And so it's been instrumental to see that through some of the pilot programs and the ongoing utilization of the tools and resources, that properties saw up to reductions of 38% in food waste in just 12.
22: Wow.
1: So that includes looking at things like portion control, smarter purchasing and forecasting behind the scenes, and then really training staff to look at opportunities of where they can trim when it comes to prep waste and utilizing an ingredient across multiple dishes.
21: Listening to this right now, you know, Mary and I, we've never met a hotel owner or a GM who wasn't focused on costs, right? And certainly cutting food waste has the ability to improve the property's bottom line significantly. Is this something else that you work to educate these leaders on?
1: Yeah, absolutely. So a portion of the trainings kind of gear towards that leadership or managerial audience. Portion of the trainings focus really on the hotel employees, so many in the banquets and in the kitchen teams, and then also to the meeting planners and the guests, since they're, again, kind of that full ecosystem impacting, you know, the ultimate waste that is coming from a hotel. Mm. And what we've been able to see in terms of some of the results from the program over the years is that roughly about a 3% in food cost reduction. But what's really kind of tried and true with the program is that it's empowered staff from a retention and a training perspective. They get excited about being a part of something special. And within that, there's the opportunity, as I mentioned, around the donation component of the trainings to have an impact with local community partners to facilitate and work with them on donating remaining food.
21: Is there a specific success story that you have out there? You can share that with us?
1: I don't have a specific success story, but there are tons of case studies available on our website across the globe of how teams are getting innovative across the board with particular practices, whether that be through the utilization of different ingredients and really kind of utilizing them not only from a buffet item, but ultimately to utilizing in a cocktail. And, you know, really getting creative now more so with technology and innovation and tracking what that waste looks like in the kitchen in real time so that everyone holistically is kind of seeing the influence that they are having.
21: Okay. Well, yeah, listen, we appreciate it very much, Lauren. Thank you for the check-in, and we hope you enjoy the weekend, okay?
1: Perfect. Thank you all so much for the time. I appreciate it.
22: Yeah, thank you, Lauren. Take care.
1: Okay. Bye-bye.
22: Bye.
21: All right, everybody, there goes Laura. And by the way, the website she was referring to, very easy, just hotelkitchen.org, hotelkitchen.org. That wraps Hour 1 this week. Hour 2 begins in about 7 minutes. We will start with the latest NCF and three of our affiliates from around the country. I think we're going to Hawaii for one of them. The personal connection, right stuff, and listener emails are all still to come. Keep those radios locked in. We'll be back with you after this top of the hour break. 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
2: I'm Paul Stevens, Fox News. Officials say U.S. strikes against Iran have paused, at least for now. Fox's Trey Yingst in Tel Aviv.
3: The White House is making clear the military option remains on the table as President Trump considers solutions that are both using force and diplomacy. White House Communications Director Stephen Chung told Fox News Digital that President Trump has always been consistent in saying he prefers a diplomatic solution, but he continues to retain all options if Iran continues terrorist activities in the Strait of Hormuz or against allies. Chung went on to say it would be wise for Iran to work towards a negotiated deal. Otherwise, they know what will happen. The U.S. naval blockade remains in effect as the economic pressure is being felt inside of Iran.
2: This as negotiators continue to press forward with peace talks, as Iran says its officials have held several rounds of talks with Oman about the Strait of Hormuz over the weekend. German authorities canceling a popular Pride festival Saturday. This after a car ran through the festivities.
4: Police in Berlin are searching for a suspect who allegedly plowed a van through a crowd at an LGBTQ plus Pride event. At least one person was killed. 16 others are hurt. Police say the suspect has ties to local Islamic groups and they believe the act was terrorism. Hundreds of thousands of people were in Berlin for that celebration.
2: And that is Fox's Chan Lee Painter. Cops say they again have ID'd a suspect. Still no arrest just yet. A raging wildfire in southwest France forcing the evacuation of 55,000 people overnight Sunday. That brings the total number forced out of their homes to a staggering 220,000 in one region alone. Flames creeping ever closer to the famed wine city of Bordeaux. Neighboring Spain, by the way, also overseeing its own fire evacuations on the country's East Coast. 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
11: Happy Sunday. We're looking at a partly to mostly cloudy sky today. Mostly dry with highs in low 90s. We'll cool down into the mid 70s tonight. And then Monday, a first alert weather day for dangerous heat levels. Highs in low to mid 90s, feeling like it's near 105. And we'll have to monitor a risk for scattered storms that could produce some strong winds. From the WBRC 6 Weather Center, I'm meteorologist Matt Daniel on your side.
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1: All right, as we get back to these next 60 minutes of today's broadcast, nice to have all of you here with us for hour two of America's number one travel radio show. As our July 25th live broadcast moves along, folks, it is just after 11 a.m. Eastern time here in the New York City area. That means it's just after 5 a.m. in Hawaii, and there's a reason I'm mentioning that. Convening our National Communal Forum for week 333 is how we're going to start. 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
1: Nice combination again of stations. Hello, everyone. Thanks for joining us this morning.
3: Good morning. Thanks for having us.
1: Well, thank you very much. So, Josh, listen, we have you up the earliest over there in Hawaii. Last week, NAB CEO Curtis Leggett, he was here on the program with us, and this audience responded in a terrific way, contacting their congressional representative or senators to help in our effort to get the AM Radio for Every Vehicle Act passed in Washington. So now your company, Malama Media Group, bought KHNR Radio and four other stations a little over a year ago. I'd enjoy hearing why you're so bullish on radio to buy the stations, and what's the response been locally on Oahu since you took on managing them?
3: Well, thank you so much, Robert. Absolutely. It was roughly about a year ago that we stepped into the market. And this market is a very unique market, not only because of the time zone difference, as you would have mentioned, but one of the things that this market really is known for is for its deep community ties, for it being a community that is very family oriented. And that was one of the major reasons that my partner and I decided to step into Honolulu, specifically with Salem Media, and to purchase these radio stations. And the response that we've gotten in the first almost 9 months has been truly incredible. Just quite an outpouring of support from the local community. The biggest thing is just knowing that there are a group of people that are investing in the local community in all sorts of ways, through community impact, through local programming, through services that that provide opportunities for local businesses to continue to grow.
1: Listen, and congratulations on that.
2: Congratulations,
1: terrific.
2: Josh.
1: So we'll come back to you in a minute, Josh.
2: Thank you. All right, let's head to Vermont. Anthony, thanks for joining us. We know you're very busy doing the weekday morning drive shows. Thanks for joining us on your day off. I, first of all, want to shout out your station, WVMT Radio. I believe is Vermont's oldest radio station. I think we've talked to you about this before, and I think you guys are turning 102 this year. Is that correct?
4: Yeah. We're 102. It's pretty amazing. I know. And VMT was the first big AM in the market. And, I'm kind of, blown away that after, 97 years, I get to be the morning host.
1: It took them a while there.
4: Yeah, it took a while, but when I remember growing up as a kid listening to it, so it's fun. And you talk about community and community engagement, and, that's what we do every morning. We open up the phone lines, and the first hour of the show, we literally talk about whatever anybody wants to talk about. And sometimes it's just goofy stuff, and sometimes it can be kind of heavy, but, it's what I would call, the original community engagement, right?
2: Mm-hmm.
4: We're having fun, and I like to joke about being the oldest radio station in Vermont, because it
1: Well, something to be proud of. And listen, Burlington is such a quaint New England community.
2: Yeah.
1: Great place. So Rudy, we're going to go to Mark in Delaware. Now, their state fair just kicked off on Thursday, and that runs through next weekend. So where do you want to go with Mark?
5: Well, I'd like to know more about that. But, Mark, I had a home on the Eastern Shore for 15 or 20 years. I know you're in the Delmarva Peninsula. Delmarva, by the way, it took me years to figure out, is short for Delaware, Maryland, and Virginia. One of the most beautiful parts of the country in that part of the United States. But I've never heard of the Delaware State Fair. It's a small state for a state fair.
6: Well, it's a small state, but it's a big fair. It's 10 days of a lot of fun and food and activities. And, of course, all the animals that make up any great state fair and a great concert lineup. So it is one of the biggest events on the peninsula every summer.
5: And where is it exactly? Yeah. Okay.
6: So the state fair is located in Harrington, which is a community about 10 or 15 minutes south of Dover, which is the state capital. Mm-hmm. It has a beautiful fairgrounds, a big concert venue, and like I said, a lot of fun. Everybody from, Warren Ziders and Bailey Zimmerman and Hudson Westbrook. We're going to have Weird Al back this year. And,
5: oh, my goodness. With the accordion.
6: And also, Men at Work, Toad the Wet Sprocket. So, a lot of different kinds of music and a lot of fun.
1: So, Mark, and you're right. That's a great affair. I mean, Rudy, we'll have to actually make sure you get there at some point. I know we'll talk about that. Josh, I want to mention something to you. We got information. We have Mary and I are doing a cruise this October in the Southern Mediterranean, then next July in the North Atlantic and Baltic Seas with our show partner, Region 7 Seas. And three couples who listen to the show on your station there in Honolulu will be traveling with us. So we love that. But where I want to go with you all is this. It really... we'll get maybe 15, 20 second answers on this. What do you say is a must do when visiting your area of our country, Josh?
3: I would have to say you have to do anything that's beach related. Honestly, there's that's the best thing to do here. You're surrounded by the ocean and it's beautiful.
1: It is beautiful. We've been there. All right, Anthony, what say you for Burlington?
4: Well, in the winter it's skiing, and in the summer it's just get out on Lake Champlain because it gives you a really good perspective of the Champlain Valley, and we've got two or three tour companies that do excellent jobs out on the lake in the summer.
1: Yeah, and
2: that got, lake is gorgeous. Beautiful sunsets.
1: So, Mark, in the Delmarva region, what say you for a must-do when visiting the area?
6: Well, again, it's a little unfair to be on the same show as your affiliate in Honolulu, but in the summertime, certainly the beaches here in Delaware and all the way down to Ocean City, Maryland, the boardwalks and the terrific food, that's what drives our tourism industry here.
1: Well, we have done Ocean City many times, Rehoboth yes. Beach as well, mm-hmm. A lot of beautiful areas there, so love it. Listen, thank you all three of you for being part of today's National Communal Forum. We could not do this show without all of you, so love being part of your stations and interacting with your listeners. So thank you, have a great weekend, and we'll talk again soon. So, all right, well, there we are, today's National Communal Forum. That was an interesting mix that we had with everybody there.
2: Yeah, it's funny. And I like the beaches.
1: Josh,
2: I love the beaches in Hawaii, but I like the Delaware beaches.
1: Yeah. All right, folks, after this quick sponsors break, we are headed to Iowa next for the Personal Connection. It starts in 3 minutes.

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2: It's been a while since we've done a personal connection like this. Chris Pochiba and Sarah Aho Pochiba took to the road in a van in May of 2018, and they haven't looked back. Long stretches of living on the road have become more common among the retiree crowd, but less so with younger people like Chris and Sarah. As we head back to our busy show hotline, we want to welcome Chattanooga-based, when they're not on the road, couple Chris and Sarah to our show.
3: Chris and Sarah, nice connecting with you this morning. 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
6: Great to be here. Hey, thanks for having us.
3: Great to have you both aboard. Mary and I are told you were in Iowa today, so look forward to hearing a little bit about that. Hopefully you'll still be in the area to enjoy the Iowa State Fair that's ahead. I believe it's the second, third week of August this year. Mary and I certainly have enjoyed that in the past. So during your intro there, Mary just mentioned you began your life on the road in 2018, and since your travels started, you've experienced all 50 states, 23 countries. Frankly, I really would enjoy, you know, knowing what types of things you document when you travel. And I know you started off in a Sprinter van, moved to the Land Cruiser. What kind of vehicle are you driving these days? Chris?
6: Yeah. So, I mean, currently we're still in our Land Cruiser. We travel the world in our, it's a 1988 Toyota Land Cruiser diesel. It was built in Germany, and we, like, currently it's in Europe right now. So it's in a parking lot waiting for us to get back to it, and we're going to be going to Iceland and the Faroe Islands here in a few weeks. But yeah, that's what we currently drive around and just kind of document our travels in.
3: And so you are in Iowa. What has you there today?
6: Iowa, we're just on bicycles. And so it's we're currently riding on with 20,000 other people during Ragbri. And so that's our vehicle of choice is our bicycle, and then our Toyota Prius, which is waiting for us at the end of the route.
2: So. I love this. I love this. All right. So, Sarah, I've read that you believe people are the heart. Well, you've both believed this. People are the heart behind really why we travel, and that you actively look for culture shock. So can you expand a little bit on what that means for you, Sarah?
7: Yeah, I didn't grow up traveling, but I always dreamed of seeing, you know, faraway places and that kind of thing. And so I grew up in a place that was very comfortable for me, that wasn't foreign, wasn't unusual. And I just love being thrown into the thick of it. I love feeling a little bit uncomfortable, having that language barrier, not knowing the currency, you know, just having to figure out all these steps. I mean, the phone makes it much easier for us these days, but sometimes I actually like putting away my phone when we travel just because I want to be fully present and be kind of as lost as what I can be, as crazy as that sounds. But I really do love being fully present, because I think the things that you remember most in life are the ones that are the hardest, even if it's good or bad or whatever. Mm-hmm. So I typically like to see or experience as many of those things at one time as possible.
2: Yeah. Chris, you want to add anything to that?
6: Yeah, I'm just kind of like Sarah. Like, I didn't grow up traveling either. And being able to go to different places, whether it is in the U.S. or internationally or wherever, being able to see how people live and do their lives and how it looks different from how I normally do my life is just so interesting to me. I mean, one of the best things for us to do is like going to like a grocery store and seeing how people buy their groceries or what the normal food looks like and everything. And for me, it just kind of brings that culture to life and being able to see what a normal day to day looks like, for the people that we're visiting. And so, yeah.
2: So, Sarah, I agree with you. I use my phone far less when we travel to try to be present in the moment. And Chris, Robert and you would get along great. Robert was the one years ago when we first started traveling together that said, hey, we got to go into the market.
3: We do it all the time.
2: Our
3: sons do it with us. Yep.
2: And it's amazing. You're totally right with
3: and
2: that.
3: And I love the fact that the two of you didn't grow up traveling. But here you've now knocked off in 8 years, but 50 states, 23 countries and growing.
2: Yeah. I mean, what a great story.
3: It is a great story.
2: So, you know, this is our personal connection segment of the show. It's an ongoing series in our syndicated program where we look at travel as a tool for transformation. So beyond the great landscapes and the cities, travel always comes back to the people as we're having this conversation right now. I'm curious, you know, give us a specific, I'm sure you have many, many to choose from, but a personal encounter from your journeys, one that's really stayed with you long after returning home. Sarah?
7: Oh, gosh, Chris, you may have to help me on this. I'm trying to think of one in particular. I guess we'll just use this week as an example. While biking, we came across a lady who, you know, during Ragbri, which is this bike ride across Iowa we're doing right now, it's like 25,000 people, and we go through these small towns that most people completely miss because they're far from the interstates, and people set up little lemonade stands, they'll have, you know, farm animals out for you to meet, and all this kind of thing. But there's this one lady who was selling water bottles and lemonade, and she had a sign that she said she needed another kidney. And so all of her medical bills were just like crazy high. And she was just selling lemonade and water on the side of the road, trying to fundraise for her kidney transplant. She's on the wait list. And, you know, just traveling, you get to meet interesting people like that who, you know, you get experience or, you know, learn a little bit about their struggles. And that's just one that's happened this week of just, you know, we heard what her story was like. It's sort of unconventional, and most people are out here fundraising for their school band or something like that, but hers, her life depends on it.
3: So, Sarah, I appreciate what you say. You know, one of the things that Mary and I, people ask us all the time, what do we love about travel? And usually it's the people. I mean, sometimes it's the experiences, but, you know, and there's so many other things we can talk about, but I'm going to take you down a different path, because something else that we talk about is, you know, having to delve into what we like to call having plan B. And because any of us who travel regularly, we know that eventually something's going to go awry, right? So, Chris, you and Sarah have been pretty vocal that, you know, nomadic life can be heavily romanticized online. Share some of your reasoning for this.
6: Yeah, well, I mean, one of our earlier trips, we were driving our Land Cruiser down the Pan-American Highway. We were driving through Mexico to Panama. We were trying to get to Argentina, and we had several people that follow us say, hey, you didn't make that look easy. And it, like, we weren't trying to make it look hard, but like, we were just trying to show what everyday life is like, you know. And I remember our truck had actually broke down in Mexico, in Puebla, Mexico, and there was a family that allowed us to park in their parking lot, and they came out and gave us food. They played with our dog while we're looking for the part. And like, we were there for over a week just trying to figure out like how to fix like what needed to be fixed. And I think for us, travel is about being flexible and being able to say, you know what, it's not working out right now. Let's turn it. Let's see what we can turn into this. And Ragbri is actually, I don't mean to keep pulling back to it, but it's a great thing. Like, you could have a bad day on a bike, you know, you get sunburned or something, but at the end of the day, you're just eating pies with a bunch of strangers, you know, and eating a lot of food. And so it's like, you can choose to look at the bad stuff and be held up by that, or you can be like, you know what, we're going to make the most.
3: Well, you're rolling with it. Pun intended on that with what you're doing. I mean, no question.
6: Absolutely.
3: So, you know, all right. So an element that, you know, we've seen in many of your travel stories is moving on, right? I mean, here you are on the bike. We can play with that as well a little bit. But, you know, that's despite fear of the unknown, or even the fear of, in some cases, where your travels may be taking you. So can you talk a little bit about the power of moving beyond those anxieties, Sarah?
7: Yeah, I think the easiest thing you can do is just step into it. I'm naturally a very fearful person. I, in the past, have let that guide my actions, and it's something I'm constantly trying to move away from. So sometimes it just means buying that plane ticket somewhere that scares you, or, you know, just saying yes. You just have to say yes and take that first step. And, you know, so many times people have been worried for us in our travels, and we've traveled through some places that most people wouldn't want to necessarily go, that don't seem safe. You see them on the news, that kind of thing. But you show up to them and they're not, I mean, that what you see on the news is real, but that's 1% of it. You're missing the 99% of it, which is what we experience. And you just have to take that first step and go.
2: Yeah, that's so true. So we only have about 30 seconds left, but I don't want to leave out the fact that your dog, which you mentioned before, Kramer, has been all over the world with you guys. Does he get more fan mail than you, Chris?
6: Yeah. Yeah, he's been more places than my parents have. And, so he travels the world with us, and he brings a lot of joy to a lot of people. And it is an added difficulty to travel internationally with him, but we think it's worth it. And being able to stay for months at a time in an international country.
3: Well, listen, that's a whole other conversation we could have with you, because traveling with a pet and certainly internationally, there's a whole bunch
2: navigate.
3: Of rules on that. So, Sarah and Chris, listen, you know what? We really appreciate the conversation today. Folks, you can follow their travels at chrisandsarah.com, chrisandsarah.com, and that's S-A-R-A. Enjoy Iowa, you two.
6: Hey, thanks for having us.
2: Thank you, guys. Take care.
7: Bye. Thank you, too. Bye-bye.
3: Interesting couple.
2: Lovely there.
3: Couple. I love it.
2: Yeah.
3: I mean, that's great. God bless
2: Kramer,
3: them.
2: Their dog.
3: Biking today in Iowa. So, all right, looking at the clock, folks, we need to head into this bottom of the hour break. In 20 minutes, Erin, I'll be answering listener emails. But next, it's The Right Stuff.
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0: News. I'm Paul Stevens. In Germany, they look for a suspect.
1: Police in Berlin are searching for a suspect who allegedly plowed a van through a crowd at an LGBTQ+ pride event. At least one person was killed. 16 others are hurt. Police say the suspect has ties to a local Islamic group, and they believe it was terrorism. Hundreds of thousands of people were in Berlin for the celebration.
0: And that's Fox's Chanley Painter. President Trump facing some growing concerns over the Iran war, but Republican National Committee Chair Joe Gruters says Mr. Trump has a good case to claim.
2: Listen, we got to have faith in the president. We can't let Iran have a nuclear weapon. And this president's making sure that that doesn't happen. I mean, he deserves a lot of credit for being so courageous.
0: RNC Chair Joe Gruters on Fox's The Big Weekend Show. 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
9: Happy Sunday. We're looking at a partly to mostly cloudy sky today. Mostly dry with highs and low 90s. We'll cool down into the mid-70s tonight. And then Monday, a first alert weather day for dangerous heat levels. Highs and low to mid-90s, feeling like it's near 105. And we'll have to monitor a risk for scattered storms that could produce some strong winds. From the WBRC 6 Weather Center, I'm meteorologist Matt Daniel on your side.
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12: 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Well, our next guest has created something that just might get your kids to set aside their cell phones or iPads on their next long flight. It's a book. You remember books. This is a fun book for kids. For our Right Stuff segment today, I'm happy to introduce Laura Baker. She is the author of, and listen to this number carefully, more than 60 books for children. I want to mention today a couple, starting with the big book of airplane activities. And we, by the way, we reached Laura today at her home in the south of Wales in the UK, where she lives with her husband and their two sons. Laura, welcome to the show. First, let's establish your bona fides. How old are your sons?
13: Oh, hi. Thanks for having me. My sons are now 8 and 12 years old.
12: Okay, so you were qualified to write children's books. How long have you been writing children's books?
13: Oh, I've been writing them for quite a long time. Probably I've worked in children's books before I started writing them. So I've been in the industry for about 20 years now, and probably writing them for maybe, I don't know, half that time, even more than that.
12: Tell me a little about how you perceive the worthiness or value of books compared to digital products.
13: Oh, that's a big question. I mean, to me, books are, they're very hands-on for kids. So, you know, we're going to talk about our activity book today. So it's a place where kids can really interact with the book itself. I think that's really important. I think books also have a really special job in bringing people together. So if you think of your bedtime stories, often when you're younger, you read that with a parent or someone special. So it's kind of a bonding experience at the same time. So I think there's just a lot to books. And if you can get a really good book that takes kids away from those screens, I think that's really special.
12: Okay. So you say this is a very interactive book. Describe to me what kind of mental adventures one would find in this particular book it's called The Big Book of Airplane Activities, about airplane activities. And are they actually writing on pages in the book as well? Is it that interactive?
13: It definitely is, yeah. So this is a Lonely Planet kids book. So I've worked with the company Lonely Planet to create this book. And you might know them from their guides. So they're all about providing inspiration. Yeah, of course. providing inspiration and advice for people on trips. So this is sort of extending that to the children and the actual journey of the trip. So this particular book we're talking about, The Big Book of Airplane Activities, is really meant to take on the airplane as something to do when kids possibly might find it not the most exciting part of your journey. So, you know, if there's a bit of boredom or you don't really want to use screens the whole time, you've got this book in front of you. And yeah, it's quite a good chunky book. It's full of pages you can write on yourself. So you can get hands on. So it's a really good mix of activities in this book. So we've got kind of classics like word searches and crosswords, but then we've got, things that extend to the real world. So there's a page where you're spotting things in a picture of an airport gate, but then, you know, you could extend that if you're sitting in the gate and think, okay, well, let's spot that in the real world. So it's kind of trying to help you interact with your surroundings, extend it a bit to the real world adventure you're having. We've also thrown in some humor in this. I'm particularly proud of an activity where you've got jokes on one side of the page and punchlines on the other, and you have to match the jokes to the punchline. And my own kids, we tested that on them. They quite like that one because obviously you can mix and match, but when you get it right, it's quite funny. So yeah, there's a bit of a mix for everyone. The classics, a bit of humor, just lots of different things depending on the type of activity you like to do.
12: Well, let me read the words, because I think you picked up some of that British accent, and you speak rather quickly. These are some of the offerings, and there's just six or seven words here. This is on the cover of the book, a very small type at the bottom. Inside are word searches, crosswords, mazes, hidden pictures, connect the dots, all of which are certainly interactive, and I can imagine in a kid's mind. Speaking of kids' minds, I know you touched on this for my first question, but if you can briefly, we have 1 minute left. How do kids' minds relate differently to books versus a smartphone or an iPad? Short answer.
13: Okay, well, I think the iPhone or iPad, they're just taking it in. It's a bit more reactive, whereas with books, you're interacting a lot more. It's a bit more two-sided, because in these books, they're interactive. If you're reading a book, you're imagining what's going on. So I think that, yeah, it's just a little bit more of a relationship with the book.
12: Fair enough. Laura Baker is the author of The Big Book of Airplane Activities. If you go to her website, you will find all kinds of books. Another one that I noticed was Create Your Own Camping Activities. Her website is Laura, traditional spelling, Anne with A-N-N-E, baker.com, all one word. Laura, thanks so much for joining us today.
13: Oh, thank you so much for having me.
12: We'll be right back.
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1: 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One of the positive events over the last 15 or so years for folks who ride bikes is the rise of biking lanes in America's cities. Now, I have little doubt they've cut down on injuries and even deaths among bicyclists, but some cities are better than others. And our next guest, Cindy Hirschfeld, features five of them in a recent New York Times article titled Five Great North American Biking Cities. Cindy's a freelance writer who specializes in outdoor adventure travel, as befits someone who lives in the Colorado mountains. Cindy, nice to have you with us today. What makes a city a great biking city?
2: Thank you. It's nice to be with you. And when looking at cities to choose for this story, as you mentioned, bike lanes, especially bike lanes that are protected, so they're physically separated from vehicles by some kind of barrier. They also have lower speed limits in a lot of places. They have continuous routes for you to bike on, so you're not, say, on a lane for a block and then all of a sudden having to navigate the street for the next two blocks and go back. It's not that way. And also in choosing these particular cities, went for some geographic diversity. Then a couple other things, just a good community of bike advocacy, that a city is committing funds to building great bike infrastructure.
1: We'll take our listeners off the hook by telling them right now what the five cities you chose were. Let me list them: Seattle, Minneapolis, Atlanta, Montreal, and Brooklyn, all in North America.
2: Correct.
1: Obviously. Cindy, I live in Minneapolis, and we do have a very, advanced bicycle program, but it doesn't there don't seem to be a lot of physical blockings. We have wide bicycle paths, but no physical blockings. Are those becoming more and more common?
2: Physical blocking, you mean between cars and the bike lanes?
1: Right, sorry.
2: Yeah, yes. That is becoming more common. Mm-hmm. And in fact, there's an organization called People for Bikes, which rates cities on what they call their bikeability. And one of the things they look at is that physical blocking. And I found out a statistic when I was researching this that in 2013, there were just 24 such protected bike lanes in the U.S. And today, that organization estimates there are more than 4,400 miles of those kind of protected lanes across the country. So it's definitely on an upswing.
1: Wow. Well, another stat you had in your article, in 2019, there were 33 towns with bicycle paths, and now there are in 2025 anyway, there are 234 that are recognized as highly bikeable. Does the number keep increasing?
2: It does. You know, as more cyclists take to these paths, it drives more need for building that kind of infrastructure in cities. And also as people get elected to offices in these cities who are advocates for bikers, that's also a huge help. And, there are cities that are more willing to put public funds toward this kind of infrastructure. So, and as the article shows, it's good for not only locals, but for drawing tourists to these cities as well. You just want to, it gives you a totally different view of a place to bike around it than to view it from a car or even walking.
1: I presume there's no city that's ever not thought it was a good idea, is there?
2: There are certainly people who will advocate against it. You know, they think that it takes away from car mobility and room for cars, and where they just think that that money shouldn't be spent, public money shouldn't be spent in that way. So it's not a slam dunk like you might think.
1: Well,
2: that's why there have to be these advocacy groups.
1: Certainly keeps bikes off sidewalks and bikes and cars from meeting by accident. Thank you so much for joining us. Cindy Hirschfeld is a freelance writer, and she wrote this piece for the New York Times. We'll be right back.
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1: 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You can just look under sponsors. All right, email number one. Let's dive right into these, Mary. We actually had this from the last time we did this. We've held this to, so she's going to lead off. Rosanna listens to us in Mesa, Arizona. That's our Phoenix affiliate, AM 960 KKNT Radio. And she's written into us, I heard you mention that Marriott opened their 10,000th location. I can say that the number of hotel chains here in our area just keeps growing. Because of my husband's job, we've been most loyal to the IHG brands, and we're in their gold elite level. I hear you talk about Hilton. Is there a hotel brand you believe is the best out there to patronize?
2: Well, certainly, Rosanna, as I'm sure you know, staying there, IHG is certainly a great brand. And if you're gold elite level, well, that's certainly, you're going to get some perks with that. Listen, I find this highly personal. There's so many brands out there. You are correct. We do talk about Hilton the most. It's the brand we agree to associate with this program, and that's because it's the company that we've stayed with, really, most of the time, for a very long time. We also have elite lifetime diamond status with them. So the perks that we get combined with the accelerated scale of the points that we're earning, they really add up. However, I'm going to throw out a few other brands that we've also stayed at that we're definitely high on. And I would say Four Seasons tops that list. We also like Ritz-Carlton and the Marriott family. In Europe, Red Carnation Hotels is a brand we really like a lot and highly recommend. Fairmont is a great brand. I would look at Fairmont if you're looking for something else. And Robert, you know, we've stayed at Omni Hotels and Resorts, and they also have a great brand.
1: Yeah,
2: they're very consistent. Sure. You know, so that's my take on that.
1: You know, Rosanna, you asked if there's a hotel brand out there that's the best to patronize. The industry, well, it's so fractured with so many brands and options, it makes answering your questions really difficult for us. I'm not sure we can do it justice.
2: Hard to narrow it down.
1: And it really is. It's really what's best for you, your husband, your family, whomever. I will say that Mary and I will very much like the historic hotels and the one-of-a-kind
2: yes.
1: properties.
2: Yeah.
1: Now, that doesn't mean that we are not big on luxury resorts or even independent locations. We certainly are. But travel is subjective, right? So there's no right or wrong answer here. We're going to move on. Email number two is from Jorge, who listens to us in Fayetteville, North Carolina. That's our affiliate AM 640 and FM 103.5 HD2 WFNC Radio. He's written, our station here airs your show on Sunday mornings for some reason, but I enjoyed listening to your July 4th program so much when it aired on July 5th here. In fact, I've since gone back and listened to it 3 more times on your website. Thank you for the support you show to our military and the love I can hear you have for our great nation. I now support Fort Bragg here as a civilian, but my uncle served on the Intrepid, and your broadcast added so much to a special weekend honoring our country's history. Hearing you describe what was happening, talking with your guests, and RJ randomly speaking with Americans in the area had me listening to every minute. I always enjoy your show, but you really made my weekend with this one. Jorge, Mary, you and I know this. The response to our America 250, Sailforth 250 live remote broadcast, it's been nothing short of exceptional. What we experienced, our broadcast location, having both of our sons actively involved with RJ on air, and our oldest son orchestrating our setup and everything, you know, that was happening behind the scenes that you heard, it's something that we'll never forget. It made for one of our favorite broadcasts ever. And that's saying a lot, since in one form or another, this program has now had over 1,120 broadcasts, okay? We love that we were able to connect with you in such a special way, Jorge, and all of our listeners out there. That was the intent when we were planning this July 4th show. It makes us happy that you hear and know. We absolutely love our great nation.
2: Oh, absolutely. Everything you said, Robert, and then some, I will never forget that day. And you know, Jorge, we decided early in 2025 that we wanted to invest in America's 250. We started celebrating it, Robert, on July 5th of 2025.
1: We did, yeah, exactly.
2: You know, so our big Let's Go America tour, Miami to Los Angeles through the Panama Canal in January, that started our 2026 broadcast year with a big big exclamation point, but I can't say enough how proud and grateful we were to share with the country everything we experienced earlier this month on July 4th at the Intrepid for the America 250 and Sail Forth 250 celebrations. We met so many active military members. RJ interviewed a vet. Jorge, you said your uncle served on the Intrepid. This particular vet did, as I'm sure you know, if you've listened to it, how many times? Three times?
1: Yeah.
2: In the mid-60s. So anyway, thanks so much for being a show listener, and thanks so much for writing in, and I'm so glad that you enjoyed that broadcast.
1: Yeah, we've heard nothing but great things. Mary, I'm looking, we've got about 50 seconds on this. We're not going to get to that third. Yeah, Taylor from Murray, Utah. Yep. Taylor, listen, we have your email here. We will get to this in a future show. I'm sorry, but just to reiterate, we can't thank everybody enough for all the great things we've heard. And listen, the America 250 continues. I mean, there are still events going on.
2: It's still the year. Yeah. There absolutely are events going on. And, back to Taylor. We'll get to you first next time, right, Robert?
1: Will. Okay, we'll do that.
2: In Murray, Utah.
1: All right, so we're going to leave it there for today. Keep sending us your travel questions, everyone, at rmworldtravel.com. 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
3: Did you know that on average we make 35,000 choices a day? 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I'm Jenny Garth, and I have a brand new podcast called I Choose Me. Those three words, I choose me, were said by my character, Kelly Taylor, on Beverly Hills 90210, way back in 1995. What started as a line in a script has become a guiding force for me.

0: Bit of a cool-off. I'm Paul Stevens, Fox News. U.S. military strikes against Iran have paused, at least for now. Trey Yingst updates from Tel Aviv.
1: The White House is making clear the military option remains on the table as President Trump considers solutions that are both using force and diplomacy. White House Communications Director Stephen Chung told Fox News Digital that President Trump has always been consistent in saying he prefers a diplomatic solution, but he continues to retain all options if Iran continues terrorist activities in the Strait of Hormuz or against allies. Chung went on to say it would be wise for Iran to work towards a negotiated deal. Otherwise, they know what will happen. The U.S. naval blockade remains in effect as the economic pressure is being felt inside of Iran.
0: And again, Fox's Trey Yingst. Meantime, peace talks moving forward. Iran saying officials have held several rounds of talks with Oman about issues concerning the Strait of Hormuz. Authorities in Germany canceling a popular Pride festival yesterday after a car ran through its festivities. Chanley Painter with more.
2: Police in Berlin are searching for a suspect who allegedly plowed a van through a crowd at an LGBTQ plus Pride event. At least one person was killed. 16 others are hurt. Police say the suspect has ties to local Islamic groups, and they believe the act was terrorism. Hundreds of thousands of people were in Berlin for that celebration.
0: And again, that update from Fox's Chanley Painter. Police say they've ID'd the suspect, but he has yet to be arrested. No other info about him has been released at this time. A raging wildfire in southwestern France forcing the evacuation of 55,000 people overnight Saturday into today. That brings the total number of folks forced out of their homes to a staggering 220,000 in one region alone. Flames creeping ever closer to the wine area of Bordeaux. 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
2: 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Coldness and heartlessness are undermining today's suspense movies. The end. Don't go see it. 0 stars.
0: As well as from all the citizen critics out there.
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0: We'll find some useful tips.
3: This is in German. Do not buy unless you speak German. As you can tell from this review, I speak English and not German. Because we won the war.
2: Well,
1: and some pretty useless tips.
0: Oh, it has wall-to-wall profanity and vulgar language.
4: Can't you just make a movie about mobsters where they don't swear?
0: We'll uncover some startling truths. September 11th was still more than a week away.
4: He claiming Mr. Rogers had something to do with 9/11?
3: I think he's not claiming it. I think he's about to prove it, Greg.
0: We'll go on a journey of self-discovery.
4: Night of the Comet is one of the greatest movies. Yeah. Well,
3: no, it's not, but...
4: I immediately back off this.
0: And confront our own shameful opinions.
4: Why should the pros who get, at least they get paid for, why don't I want to do this for free? Like, my opinion on, what was that band that I really got out in front of?

0: New Radicals.
1: Yeah, I was like, I think this guy's like the next Stevie Wonder.
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0: Yeah, he was Bing.
1: He was Bing.
0: Let me Bing it.
1: Yeah, I'm going to Bing this.
0: Bing? 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
5: Happy Sunday. We're looking at a partly to mostly cloudy sky today. Mostly dry with highs and low 90s. We'll cool down into the mid-70s tonight. And then Monday, a first alert weather day for dangerous heat levels. Highs and low to mid-90s, feeling like it's near 105. And we'll have to monitor a risk for scattered storms that could produce some strong winds. From the WBRC 6 Weather Center, I'm meteorologist Matt Daniel on your side.
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0: Welcome, it is Vertical Center, Ted Cruz, Ben Ferguson with you. It's so nice to have you with us on the radio wherever you are around the country. And we've got a lot to cover on the show. Including some very interesting news coming out of New York City, and also, Senator, some legislation on education, which unfortunately we should have never had to have needed this, but here we are.
6: Well, we're going to talk about the DSA and the hard left. Who are these Marxists that are rising up? Where do they come from? What's their background? What do they believe? We're also going to talk about education legislation that I introduced to get us back to the basics, to get us back to phonics, to get kids back to learning to read, to get us back to what actually works and away from woke left-wing agendas that have hurt our kids for years. Then we're going to talk about what is happening in New York City. We're going to talk about Comrade Mondami, who tragically, you had a stabbing in New York with a zealot who screamed Aloha Akbar as he stabbed a Jewish man. And at the same time, what is Mondami doing? Not protecting the citizens of New York, but instead, for a moment at least, claiming he's going to arrest the Prime Minister of Israel, Benjamin Netanyahu. Now, he ran away from that like he touched a hot stove. I think finally a lawyer told him what would happen if that happened. We're going to break that down for you as well. And finally, you know, you've been told by the news over and over again that illegal voting never, ever, ever happens. Illegal immigrants never, ever, ever vote. And the governor of Jersey came out and said, oops, yeah, it happened a lot in New Jersey. We just kind of screwed up, registered a bunch of illegals to vote. And what do you know? They showed up and voted. We're going to break all of that down.
0: Yeah, it's a computer glitch. It's never a human being's fault.
6: Of course.
0: Never a human
6: being's
0: fault.
6: And the computer made them show up and actually illegally vote. That's what happens.
0: It's one heck of a story. We're going to touch that in just a little bit. I also want to talk to you real quick about what you can do to get involved right now and praying for the people of Israel. The headlines, many times they move on, but the heartache and terror, they do not. Iran and its terrorist proxies continue to target Israel. Hezbollah continues its attacks in the north, forcing families to live under constant threat. But Israel is not only defending her people, she is standing on the front lines against terror that threatens us all. Even when the news crews leave the International Fellowship of Christians and Jews, they remain. Every day, they are on the ground, and they're providing life-saving aid near Israel's border with Lebanon. You just had a Hezbollah drone that recently struck the home of Yelena. Widowed earlier this year and living alone, she was trapped inside by that blast. Now, thankfully, she was not injured, but she remained displaced. As she described it, it's hard these days, but I don't want to leave. As Christians, we're called to stand with God's people and pray for those defending Israel and protecting the freedoms we hold dear. I want you to join the International Fellowship of Christians and Jews in praying for the peace of Jerusalem, as well as for the soldiers, the families, the civilians that are carrying the burden of this fight right now. All you have to do to find out who you can pray for is go to prayifcj.org. Yes, you can join me and others praying for people in Israel in need. That's prayifcj.org, prayifcj.org. All right, so let's start out, Senator, talking about the Democratic Socialists of America. I want to declare it now very clearly for people listening on the radio. This is a real organization. They have real power in the Democratic Party, And many believe this is actually the future of the Democratic Party, including who they decide to endorse to run on the Democratic side for the presidency.
6: Well, let me be clear. The DSA is not simply socialist. They are communist. They are outright Marxists. They are radicals. And we're witnessing a hostile takeover of the Democrat Party. And look, there are some Republicans that are celebrating, saying, hey, this is great. The other side has gone crazy, that we should be really happy. That's going to be easy to beat them in November. Let me be clear. I'm not celebrating. I think it is dangerous as all get out. Listen, I want a country with two major political parties that actually have normal people that are not nuts. Yeah. I'd like, look, if Democrats are fans of a little bit higher taxes, a little bit more regulations, okay. Like, I don't agree with that, but we can have a reasonable conversation between how high taxes should be. The Marxists who are taking over the Democrat Party are absolute zealots. And I got to say, there was some very interesting polling that came out this week, and it looked at voting patterns from 2016 to 2024 and who voted for the Democrat running for president, who voted for the Republican running for president. And it broke the voters down into 20 quadrants. So it had, in terms of education, it had high school or less, it had some college, four-year college degree, or postgraduate degree. So those are the four educational levels. And then on income, it had less than $30,000 a year. It had $30,000 to $60,000 a year. And it had $60,000 to $100,000 a year. It had $100,000 to $200,000 a year. And then finally, it had $200,000 plus a year. So that's 20 quadrants. Now, yeah. of those 20, what do you think was the single highest percentage voting for the Democrat presidential nominee?
0: I'm going to guess younger, just because I think that's where they get a lot of their support right now.
6: Well, it is true. This was not age-based, though. This was education-based. So younger. So
0: I'm going to say less than college degree or high school diploma, and I may be wrong.
6: You are totally and completely wrong. I love you.
0: So it's the Harvard, Yale, and Princeton crazies. That's what we're getting at here. I like this.
6: So the old traditional stereotype was Republicans are the party of the rich and Democrats are the party of the poor and working class. That, I don't know that that was ever the case, but it is not the case today. Democrats are the party of rich coastal elites, and Republicans are a blue-collar party. And listen, that has been my base from the day I got elected to the Senate. My base has been truck drivers and steel workers and cops and firefighters and waiters and waitresses. That's who my base has been. But I want you to look at these numbers.
0: People work in the Permian as your voter.
6: Look. You got a South Texas oil and gas guy, Hispanic guy driving a pickup truck. You go bird hunting on the weekend. Those are my peeps. All right. So the single most Democrat of the 20 quadrants is postgraduate degree. So not just college. Wow. They got a postgraduate degree.
0: Master's or above.
6: And making $30,000 to $60,000 a year. And 70% of those folks voted Democrat for president. Now, who are we talking about? We're talking about a bunch of entitled kids, many of whom came from wealthy families. They went to college. They weren't done yet. They went to grad school. By the way, many of them got worthless degrees, underwater basket weaving, queer theory. And they're like, yes, I'm expressing my individuality. It turns out,
0: by the way, don't forget the Taylor Swift classes they have at the Ivy League schools now. Don't forget, that's like a master's degree you can get now.
6: It turns out nobody wants to pay you for queer theory. That actually does not earn a paycheck. And so these are downwardly mobile, overeducated, bitter ideological leftists who feel like the world owes me something. And damn it, I'm mad. Now, do you know what the single most Republican contingent of the 20 quadrants was?
0: What was that?
6: High school or less.
0: Interesting.
6: 60,000 to 100,000. And 61% of them vote Republican, only 39% vote Democrat. By the way, high school or less, 100,000 to 200,000 is 40% Democrat, and high school or less, 200,000 or more is 41% Democrat. So high school or less, you're out working and succeeding, That is the base of today's Republican Party.
0: We're going to break down even more of this in a moment. It is interesting. This is a big swing. It is Verdict with Ted Cruz, Ben Ferguson with you. Don't forget, you can download this podcast 3 days a week for free wherever you get your podcasts. 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
19: Charges laid by L.A. police against O.J. Simpson in connection with the brutal slaying of his ex-wife Nicole and 25-year-old Ron
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21: We, the jury, find the defendant, Orenthal James Simpson, not guilty of the crime of murder.
22: Dear Mr. Simpson, hello. It's me, Kim, Ron Goldman's sister. I'm sure it's really weird to be getting a letter from me, but for years, I've listened to what everybody else has to say about you. The lawyers, the media, but never from you. I'm wondering if you would sit down and talk to me. I just want to understand whatever can be understood. That's a letter that I wrote to the man I believe brutally killed my brother. I was declined this interview, but I still feel that need.
23: Hi, babe.
22: Hi, Daddy. Do you remember when I wrote the letter to the killer asking to see him? 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
22: 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I want to confront the fear, the grief, the anger, the loss, the shame. 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
0: Welcome back. It is Verdict with Senator Ted Cruz, Ben Ferguson with you as well. It's nice to have you with us on radio stations all over the country. And as a reminder, we do the show as a podcast 3 days a week. You can download it wherever you get your podcasts, and a lot of the episodes we also do on YouTube, so you can grab them on YouTube as well if you would rather watch the episode. If you just joined us, we're chatting right now about some very interesting information that's come up about, and it's data about who are the Republican voters and who are the Democratic voters, and there's been a very big swing, especially when it comes to education and what people are making. Those that are supporting the socialists, communists, and Marxists, they seem to have gone to the Harvard, Yales, and Princeton's, gotten those degrees and those masters and beyond. And they're like, and if they don't make a lot of money, they're all in for the AOC and the squad people. This is really interesting to think about going into the midterms.
6: Well, in terms of educational levels, the most Republican educational level is high school or less. And actually, Republicans win every income level from 30,000 all the way up. So if you run down the high school or less than 30,000, Democrats narrowly win. It's 51-49. So it's almost a tie, making less than 30,000. 30 to 60,000, Democrats get 43%. 60 to 100,000, Democrats get 39%. 100 to 200,000, Democrats get 40%, and over 200,000, Democrats get 41%. So if you only have a high school degree or less, you're voting Republican. Why? Yeah. Because we're the party of jobs. We're the party of regular people. We're the party of people that actually go out and work and have calluses on their hands. That's what we're doing.
0: We're the party of sanity where we believe men are men and women are women. And by the way,
6: women exist. It's not even women. Yeah. Like these crazy woke radicals don't believe there's such a thing as a woman.
0: No, they don't. And this goes back, by the way, and I want to pause here because I think it's important to bring this in to perspective. When you worked hard to push the legislation for no tax on tips and no tax on overtime, and also no tax, you know, on the Social Security, like all of those things that Donald Trump was talking about America First, you were pushing this legislation very, very hard and leading it through the Senate. That explains also a lot about where the ball has moved as well.
6: Yes.
0: The Republican Party was the one that came up with this, and Donald Trump, not the Democrats. By the way, Democrats fought against it. Remind people how they voted on that issue.
6: So listen, on no tax on tips, I'm the author of that. I wrote the legislation that has no tax on tips. When I'm at a restaurant, I'll often tell the waiter and waitresses, hey, by the way, how do you like no tax on tips? They all love it. The average deduction is over $7,000. You want to talk about like a single mom waiting tables? That's real money in her pocket for her kids. When I'm getting like my haircut at the barbers, like my barbers are giving me a high five, saying thank you. That has always been my base, but that's the base of the Republican Party. You contrast that to the educational line that is most Democrat are people with postgraduate degrees, and postgraduate degrees making less than 30,000, they vote 67% Democrat. 30,000 to 60,000, they vote 70% Democrat, the single most Democrat of all 20 quadrants. Postgraduate degree making 60,000 to 100,000, they vote 65% Democrat. Postgraduate degree making 100,000 to 200,000, they vote 65% Democrat. And postgraduate degree making more than 200,000, they vote 66% Democrat. So if you have and by the way, I've got a law degree. So apparently I did not learn the indoctrination that I was supposed to learn going to college and law school. And by the way, the college numbers are not much better. If you go to college and Ben, I'm sorry to tell you, this is not broken out. Did you go to Harvard? This is, did you go to college? So you went to Ole Miss.
0: Yeah.
6: Those numbers are there too. Everyone with a college degree is majority voting Democrat right now. And I think the ideological indoctrination from colleges plays a big, big part of this.
0: Well, and it's not just college. It's also happening in our public schools at all levels. You see it in the indoctrination in elementary schools. You see this in the indoctrination we've seen with the Gay Pride Days and the indoctrination of those types of scenarios and men and women's locker room and boys and girls or girls and boys sports. Like the indoctrination in the elementary and the middle and the high school is just as bad. The unions have taken that space over. They are using it as a ground to prey on kids' minds to get them to believe that somehow America and democracy and capitalism is genuinely evil. And if you tell them that for 12 years, then send them to college and you indoctrinate them again, now we're witnessing what happens.
6: And by the way, that's a big part of the reason why last year I also authored the biggest school choice bill in American history that is going to help millions of kids get out of failing schools and get a good education. And why I also authored the Trump accounts, which is going to create a whole new generation of capitalists as our kids become invested in the stock markets and owners of the biggest employers in America. Let me tell you what Nate Silver wrote. Look, Nate Silver is this writer who is not a conservative. He's left of center. But here's what he writes. Quote, what is the most democratic voting group in America? It's voters with postgraduate degrees but lower to middle household incomes of $30,000 to $60,000 per year. This is very much also the sweet spot for the DSA. In the group's most recent member survey in 2021, 80% of members, this is of the DSA, of the crazy left-wing Marxist, aged 25 or older, had bachelor's degrees.
0: Wow.
6: But 45% had household incomes but below $60,000 per year. And so listen, part of this is these are young knuckleheads, many of them growing up with wealth, some with trust funds, who were told to go to school and nobody actually said, hey, when you go to school, if you're going to go to college, maybe you ought to study something that you could get a job, that you could produce something of value. And the concept of I want to provide for my family, so I want to do something that's valuable. Look, a plumber does something of value. A cop does something of value. A teacher does something of value. A doctor does something of value. A nurse does something of value. And yet these left-wing radicals were told, you don't need to actually study something that can produce a good or service people want. You should just gaze at your navel and engage in political rantings and ravings. And so part of the reason why they become communists is they think the world owes them a living. They can't actually produce anything valuable. You know, if you were out digging ditches, that's valuable. A high school graduate is out getting work as a construction worker knows if I want to get paid, I got to go out and put up sheetrock. That is a big, big difference.
0: Take a quick break. It's Verdict with Senator Ted Cruz. Ben Ferguson with you. A lot more coming up right after this.
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9: News. I'm Paul Stevens. U.S. military strikes on Iran now paused after 2 weeks of constant attacks, with peace talks still ongoing. U.S. United Nations Ambassador Mike Waltz on Fox News Sunday.
10: We've had both Iman and Iran and a number of our other negotiators engaged at every level, from the most senior levels all the way down to the technical level over the past few weeks, and particularly in the past few days.
9: Meantime, an attack Saturday in Germany.
24: Police in Berlin are searching for a suspect who allegedly plowed a van through a crowd at an LGBTQ plus pride event. At least one person was killed. 16 others are hurt. Police say the suspect has ties to local Islamic groups, and they believe the act was terrorism. Hundreds of thousands of people were in Berlin for that celebration.
9: Fox's Chandley Painter. 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
27: Just before midnight on Saturday, February 19th, 2005, Danielle Imbo and her friend Richard Patron left a crowded Philadelphia bar. The two 30-somethings planned to walk to Richard's truck and drive home, but they never made it.
28: It does not make sense. 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
27: Was it an accident, or were they murdered?
30: No one had a motive to kill them.
27: Those same questions frustrated law enforcement. The FBI called it murder for hire.
28: Who killed these two individuals, and how did they get rid of them?
31: Both of them weren't the target. One of them was the target. The other one was wrong place, wrong time.
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30: It was definitely murder for hire for Danielle, not for Richard.
28: You're right, it could be. But it also could be something your son did, too.
30: 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No one.
28: He's your son, and in your eyes, he's innocent. But in my eyes, he's just some guy my sister was with.
27: Fingers were pointed, allegations were made, and lines were drawn.
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27: What happened to Danielle and Richard?
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27: I'm Andrea Gunning. In this series, I dig into my own investigation to find answers for the families and get justice for Richard and Danielle.
28: I just want some peace for my sister, Soul, and I want some peace for my mother.
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33: Happy Sunday. We're looking at a partly to mostly cloudy sky today. Mostly dry with highs low 90s. We'll cool down into the mid-70s tonight. And then Monday, a first alert weather day for dangerous heat levels. Highs and low to mid-90s, feeling like it's near 105. And we'll have to monitor a risk for scattered storms that could produce some strong winds. From the WBRC 6 Weather Center, I'm meteorologist Matt Daniel on your side.
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0: Welcome back. It is Verdict with Senator Ted Cruz. Ben Ferguson with you as well. And if you're listening on radio stations around the country, we love having you with us. And don't forget, we keep doing this show during the week as a podcast. And you can download that podcast, Verdict with Ted Cruz, wherever you get your podcasts for free. Senator, I want to move to this education bill that is so important that you have been working on. Explain what this bill is, why it's important right now, and why Americans should be paying attention to it.
1: Yeah, look, you talked a minute ago about how one of the reasons why we're having young people, particularly young people who stay in the education system for a long time, get so radicalized, so left-wing, so America-hating, so capitalism-hating, so communism-embracing, is because our education system is broken. And that's certainly true at the university level, particularly the so-called elite universities. But it is also true in K-12. And one consequence of K-12 getting radicalized is that it drives the politics crazy left. But another consequence is they failed in their basic job of teaching. And you know, you used to go and learn the three R's, reading, writing, and arithmetic. And I mean, that used to be like the core of what you were learning.
0: Yeah.
1: If you look
0: at... What a novel idea, by the way. What a novel idea. You go to school to learn to read, write, and do arithmetic. Like, isn't that amazing that someone came up with that curriculum one day? And then we just decide to abandon it, right?
1: Well, and there is a literacy crisis. The numbers of students coming out of school who can't read, who don't have the ability to read, is staggering. I'm going to give you some of the stats. So in 2024, the National Assessment of Educational Progress, what's called the NAEP, The reading assessment showed that 33% of eighth graders are reading at a level that is, quote, below basic. 33%, a third of eighth graders can't read at even the barest minimum of levels. For 12th graders, the average reading scores were 3 points lower than in 2019 and 10 points lower than in 1992. So it is a staggering crisis, and one of the big reasons for that is that you've had left-wing radicals take over teachers' colleges, education programs, the teachers' unions, and they've moved away from what actually works. They've adopted an approach to reading that is called 3Q-ing.
0: Yep.
1: So 3Q-ing it is something that uses context and pictures and sentence structures rather than phonics. Look, when I learned to read, we learned phonics. We would diagram sentences. Phonics works, and you know what? We now know 3Q-ing does not. It's a disaster, and it's produced terrible results. So a number of states, Florida, Indiana, North Carolina, Ohio, South Carolina, Texas, West Virginia, and Wisconsin, have all banned teaching 3Q-ing because the data are terrible. It fails to teach kids to read. What is amazing, though, is a number of schools instead have focused on what's called the science of reading, which is going back to phonics, going back to the basics of teaching reading, and the results have been staggering. And there's something called, all right, you're an Ole Miss grad, you're going to like this. There's something called the Mississippi Miracle.
0: I love this already. Keep singing this song. I'm ready.
1: In 2013, Mississippi's reading numbers were not good. Mississippi was 49th in the nation on the national assessments in reading. They began then going in on the science of reading and vigorously teaching phonics, and Mississippi has risen from 49 in the country to a top 10 state in the country.
0: Isn't
1: in fourth
0: amazing?
1: Grade reading achievement. By the way, it wasn't money that did it. It was actually teaching what works. Alabama, by the way, did the same thing. They moved from 49th to 34th. Louisiana moved from 49th to 32nd. And here's what the New York Times said. You're going to like this. The New York Times said in 2019, blue states had better average test scores than red states after adjusting for demographics. Now, red states are mostly ahead. That's the New York Times. And so what happened on this legislation is I introduced legislation this week that takes the existing federal grants that go to education. There's a pretty big funding stream from the federal government to states for education. And the reading funds, the legislation I introduced said, if you want to get those reading funds, you have to use the reading methods that are demonstrated empirically to work. You have to have what actually works and what the data shows work. You can't teach this garbage that results in kids not learning. You've got to use the empirically successful methods. And what's interesting,
0: by the way, who's against this bill? Because if you have the data you just mentioned there showing where this is working, you would think this would be bipartisan.
1: So it actually is. So I introduced this bill with Brian Schatz. Brian Schatz is a Democrat. He's from Hawaii. Interestingly enough, Brian is widely considered the next Democrat leader in the Senate. He's widely considered the most likely successor to Chuck Schumer.
0: Interesting.
1: And Brian I know well. He's a friend of mine. He's on the Commerce Committee with me. I'm the chairman of the Commerce Committee. He and I have done a number of bills together. And look, when you talk with Brian, he's a Democrat, so he can be left-wing on a lot of issues. But one-on-one, he can be quite reasonable. As you know, I play hoops every week. Brian's come out several times and played hoops with me. I mean, I'm going to say something that's going to surprise you. This bill was his idea.
0: Really?
1: He came to me on the Senate floor, and he said, Ted, have you seen the data from Mississippi and the Mississippi Miracle and the incredible reading scores that are coming out of Mississippi? And by the way, this doesn't happen often. Democrats don't praise red states that often. And I said, yeah, I have. It's fantastic. And he said, what do you think about us joining together to draft legislation that would require, if you're going to get the federal funds that are going for literacy, you've got to teach using the reading methods that the data show actually produce results? And I said, I think that'd be fantastic. I'm a huge fan of phonics. I don't like these woke teaching methods that are just a failure and a disaster. And it's interesting, my team, I went to them and I said, hey, you know, Schatz pitched doing this. And my team was skeptical. They said, we don't really believe a Democrat's going to go along with something that is praising what's working in red states. And by the way, implicitly criticizing the woke education policies in many blue states. To Brian's credit, look, I mean, we introduced it together. You asked who opposes it. I will confess it's early enough now that I don't want to give you an answer to that. My assumption is the teachers' unions will oppose it. My assumption is some of the blue states will oppose it. And the sort of woke educrats, the people who are teaching at the education schools, who are teaching teachers, who are teaching this nonsense that doesn't work, I assume all those guys will oppose it. But I'll say this, we just introduced it. I'm going to try to see if we can move it forward. And maybe we get support for it. I hope we do.
0: Well, by the way, what do you need when you say move it forward so people understand? And this is one of the reasons why I love doing the show. When you say you're hoping you get the support, what does moving it forward actually look like in the legislature?
1: So, look, you drop the bill initially. The next step that we'll work on doing is trying to get other supporters, trying to get other co-sponsors. So I'll reach out to other Republicans and other Democrats. Brian will reach out to other Democrats and also Republicans. I'd like to get a pretty good group of bipartisan co-sponsors. And there are a number of Democrats that I've worked with on different bills who, and particularly given that it's Brian and me, I think we can get other senators to co-sponsor it. So let's say we get a half dozen R's and a half dozen D's. That starts to be a bill that's got some real heft to it, because you look, particularly if you've got some ideological diversity, the bill would go to committee at first. I assume this would go to what's called the HELP Committee, which is the Health, Education, Labor, and Pensions Committee. So the first step is to get the committee to mark it up. We'll work to get more sponsors, to get a bigger coalition behind it, and then I'll go to the chairman of that committee, that's Bill Cassidy, and ask him to mark it up, which is for the committee to take it up and pass it. And if we've got a good enough coalition behind it, we've got a real chance at that. Once it gets out of committee, there are a couple of paths you can take to passing it. One path is to try to pass it by unanimous consent. Now, I've passed a lot by unanimous consent. If you do the work and build the coalition, you can get things done that way. But a single senator can object. So I don't know right now if this is possible. You may have an Elizabeth Warren or someone on the far left who objects to this. The other way to pass it is to attach it to another vehicle that is moving, another bill that is being passed, to put it on that. And so we've got some time to get there. We've got to build the coalition. We've got to get it out of committee. We've got to get it teed up where it's in a position to then try to pass it. And then when you get out of the Senate, then you try to pass it in the House. And I'm confident the president would sign it. So we are early in that process, but I'm encouraged to see that we're able to get a Democrat and Republican working together saying, look, we really ought to teach our kids to read.
0: It should be 100-1 in my opinion, teaching kids to read. That should not be a problem.
1: And it might be.
0: That would be incredible. Take a very quick break. We'll come right back. It is Verdict with Senator Ted Cruz. Don't forget, we do the show as a podcast, so don't miss a single episode. Download Verdict with Ted Cruz wherever you get your podcasts. We got a lot more coming up.
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9: Chick-fil-A says accounts from its loyalty program were affected last month when unauthorized bad actors launched an automated attack. They have remedied the situation, but they do encourage all customers to reset their passwords. If you're thinking about going back to school, maybe being a dental hygienist is for you. There is a growing shortage in the dental field. That actually could mean you might have to wait longer to get a cleaning now, too.
10: A new report from the Virginia Department of Health Professions Healthcare Workforce Data Center finds there's a state shortage of dental hygienists. The report says Virginia has more than 6,500 dentists compared to more than 5,300 dental hygienists. Officials with the Virginia Dental Association say that imbalance translates to longer wait times to get your twice-a-year cleaning. Dental health experts say expanding education programs is key to lowering the shortage. The state's new budget includes $20 million for expansion of career and technical ed programs through the Virginia Community College system and an extra million to grow dental hygiene ed programs. I'm Rocio Rivera.
9: The governor of New Jersey is cracking down on surveillance pricing for groceries. The governor signed the Fair Price Protection Act to ban grocery delivery platforms from using consumer data to set custom prices on groceries.
11: Over the course of a year, a family could spend $1,200 more for the very same groceries just because of an invisible algorithm.
9: She says the average family paid $310 more at the grocery store last year, partially blaming tariffs imposed by President Trump.
11: Companies figure out where you live, where you shop, and even what you're Googling. And they use that data to calculate specific, often higher prices for items you need without your knowledge.
9: A hydrogen-powered vehicle under development is drawing attention for its ambitious performance claims. According to reports featured by MSN, French-Moroccan startup Namex has developed a hydrogen utility vehicle that can travel up to 932 miles on a single fill-up and refuel in as little as 5 seconds using a hydrogen cartridge system. I'm Monica Nelson with your consumer and business news.
12: Another update coming up. 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
0: Welcome back. It is Verdict with Senator Ted Cruz, Ben Ferguson with you, and it's really nice to have you with us wherever you are around the country listening on radio stations. Don't forget, we do this show all the time, Monday, Wednesday, and Friday as a podcast. You can download Verdict with Ted Cruz wherever you get your podcasts and not miss any of the news that we talk about. Well, Senator, we got two big things I want to make sure we get in the show. One of them deals with Mondani. He's now taking heat from the extreme left because he gave them the story that he was going to arrest Netanyahu. He did say in his video, as he's now taking those words back, that he believes that Bibi Netanyahu is a war criminal and should be arrested, and that America should get on board with the international court, yada, yada, yada. But he's now taking heat because people feel like he lied to them. They were expecting that he was going to walk up to Bibi and, I guess, arrest him himself.
1: Well, look, we were talking a minute ago about the consequences of woke left-wing radicalized education, both K through 12 and college. We're seeing the fruits of that, sadly, especially in New York City and in New Jersey. In New York City, Comrade Mondami is a Marxist and an Islamist. He is a perfect example of the Green-Red Alliance, and he is extreme. And we saw some of the tragic consequences. This week, we had a Jewish man and an Asian man who were stabbed outside Central Park by an attacker who yelled Allahu Akbar as he was stabbing them. Now, I will say all the press coverage described this as a possible hate crime.
0: Yeah,
1: I'm not sure why you need the word possible when you yell Allahu Akbar. That tells you exactly what you're doing. And this happens the same week that Comrade Mondami put out a video pledging that if Benjamin Netanyahu, the prime minister, the elected prime minister of Israel, comes to the United Nations to give a speech, that he intends to arrest Netanyahu. Because Netanyahu is a war criminal. That's part of the talking points of the left. And look, understand, the left right now, they hate Israel and they hate Jews. Yeah. And to be clear, when they're attacking Netanyahu and they're attacking Israel, that's a proxy. They hate Jews. They hate American Jews, too. There is a reason you see violence against Jews, particularly in places where you have rhetoric like what Mondami does, because that's what they're saying. Now, what's interesting is Mondami said he was going to arrest Netanyahu and then almost immediately pivoted and reversed and said, never mind. And I assume that is because the Trump administration made very clear, if you try to do this, federal officers will intervene. They will stop you. And you will face federal consequences. It is illegal. You have no authority. Now, his claimed basis for the arrest was the International Criminal Court has indicted Netanyahu for what they call war crimes. Now, understand, the International
0: Criminal
1: Court.
0: The ICC is one heck of a group, by the way. Keep going.
1: It is a radical, left-wing, Israel-hating, America-hating disaster of an institution.
0: Yes.
1: And America is not a party to the ICC. We've refused to be a part of it. Because the ICC hates us, and the ICC hates Israel. And in fact, Congress passed a law called the American Service Members Protection Act, where state and local governments in the United States are explicitly barred by federal law from cooperating with the ICC. Because they are so, look, the same lunatics who've indicted Benjamin Netanyahu would happily indict Donald Trump and would happily indict our soldiers on the ground defending America.
0: Absolutely.
1: And so Israel is not a party to the ICC because they're a radical and biased group, but America is not a party to the ICC. And so Mondami backed away because I assume his lawyers told him, if you try to do this, you will see federal officers come in and stop you. You may face direct federal consequences, including potentially being arrested by the feds. And you will certainly face legal liability, and the city of New York will be sued for a ginormous amount of money if you try to do this. And he backed away. Now, at the same time, New York is saying, if the elected prime minister of Israel comes to the city, we're going to arrest you. What happens in New Jersey?
0: This is truly an incredible story. Get ready. I love the excuse from the New Jersey governor as she just put it out in a tweet. Oh, we accidentally, but it was a computer glitch. We registered a bunch of thousands of illegal, over 6,600 illegal immigrants. By the way, some of them actually voted, but don't worry, this is all Donald Trump's fault somehow and not our fault. And it wasn't even my fault. It was the former governor of New Jersey administration that allowed this to happen. So really, it's not my problem at all. Just put it out there in a tweet.
1: Well, and look, of course, it's all Trump's fault because everything in the world is Trump's fault for a radical Democrat. But listen, here's how Fox News reported what happened. Quote, New Jersey removed 6,600 people from voter rolls who were eligible to cast a ballot for the 2024 election. These thousands of non-citizens were registered to vote between June of 2023 and June of 2024, ahead of the last presidential election. New Jersey Governor Mickey Sherrill announced Tuesday that the state had removed roughly 6,600 non-citizens from its voter rolls who would have been eligible to vote in the 2024 presidential election. Sherrill, a Democrat, said there was a, quote, serious software error in New Jersey's motor vehicle system that led to thousands of people without legal status being registered to vote between 2023 and 2024. Quote, in the case of this error, some individuals indicated they weren't citizens and weren't eligible to vote, but the software registered them anyway. The error in the software was corrected a year later in June of 2024. Now, look, if you listen to Democrats, if you listen to the media, although I repeat myself, you would say, okay, it doesn't matter that they were registered because it never, ever, ever happens that illegal aliens vote in federal elections. Well, according to the state's preliminary findings, fewer than 400 individuals who were improperly registered ended up voting. That means you had about 400 people show up. They were illegal aliens. They were not citizens. And they voted. They actually cast a vote. Sherrill said they lived all across the state and mostly lacked a party affiliation. Understand, look, this is something, and by the way, this is not just happening in New Jersey. This is happening in New York. It's happening in California. It's happening in every state of the country. Now, in red states where you have Republicans who are actually committed to the rule of law, law enforcement is working to prevent illegal aliens from being registered, to prosecute them if they try to vote illegally, to require voter ID before you vote. That's the Save America Act, which would make this a national requirement. Look, the Save America Act means that these individuals would not have been registered to vote, but the Democrats, every one of them is opposing the Save America Act. And this is the absolute gall of the elected Democrats in New Jersey to blame Trump. This is all Trump's fault. There is a level of dishonesty. Today's Democrat Party has decided voter fraud is good for it politically. It benefits Democrats. Fraud benefits Democrats. And so Democrats in Congress, any measure to prevent fraud, they oppose. And it's a lot of why we are where we are now. Look, I think California, they may still be counting the ballots from the last election because it's such an absolute joke what's going on there.
0: Yeah, it really is incredible. Yeah, it really is incredible. Don't forget, by the way, we do this show. 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And you don't want to miss an episode, especially when we're talking like important issues like these today. 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
15: The first Top Shelf Country Cruise showed out. The bar set at exceptional. Don't miss the second sailing in March 2027 aboard the luxurious Celebrity Summit. Departing from Tampa with...

0: U.S. Marshals are trying to solve one of the oldest fugitive cases in American history. Now, they may be closer than ever. From ABC News.
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6: Happy Sunday. We're looking at a partly to mostly cloudy sky today. Mostly dry with highs low 90s. We'll cool down into the mid-70s tonight. And then Monday, a first alert weather day for dangerous heat levels. Highs in low to mid-90s, feeling like it's near 105. And we'll have to monitor a risk for scattered storms that could produce some strong winds. From the WBRC 6 Weather Center, I'm meteorologist Matt Daniel on your side.
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0: what those were. Police believe Abdul was driving a white van that drove into a crowd near Berlin's massive Pride Festival Saturday night. It appears he crashed into a tree before police say he got out of the vehicle and stabbed several people with a machete.
1: Fox's Rebecca Castro. In the Middle East, the shooting may have stopped, but the pressure has not. The U.S. pauses strikes on Iran and is ramping up diplomatic efforts.
2: The White House has indicated that a variety of options remain on the table for President Trump as he explores options involving force and diplomacy. Now, the U.S. naval blockade remains in effect as the economic pressure is being felt inside of Iran. As U.S. and Iranian officials say diplomatic efforts are ongoing to reach a deal that could end the current escalation, the Iran-backed Houthis in Yemen are once again in direct conflict with Saudi Arabia after attacking two Saudi-owned oil tankers last week. The Saudis responded with heavy airstrikes against the Yemen-based proxy group. The Houthis then ramped up attacks on Saudi oil refineries, launching new missiles over the weekend.
1: Fox's Trey Yingst reporting from Tel Aviv. President Trump has warned Iran to rein in the Houthis or face what he calls major military punishment over continued attacks on commercial shipping. America's listening to Fox News.
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6: A white woman's murder shocks the city. A black man from the projects comes forward with information about the case.
8: He says the police are his friends.
6: But out of nowhere, he goes from star witness to prime suspect.
8: And then that's it. They turn on him.
6: The system is hungry for a conviction. Lee Harris is sentenced to 90 years.
9: I get 90 years for killing somebody I have never seen.
6: Behind bars, Lee finds an unlikely ally in his cellie, Robert. The pair are like chalk and cheese. There's no way their paths would ever cross on the outside. But as a fellow inmate, Robert sees through the lies and vows to do the unthinkable. Clear Lee's name.
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19: Happy Sunday. We're looking at a partly to mostly cloudy sky today. Mostly dry with highs and low 90s. We'll cool down into the mid 70s tonight. And then Monday,

0: First alert weather day for dangerous heat levels. Highs in the low to mid 90s, feeling like it's near 105. And we'll have to monitor a risk for scattered storms that could produce some strong winds. From the WBRC 6 Weather Center, I'm meteorologist Matt Daniel on your side.
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0: Welcome back to Rich on Tech. Rich DeMuro here, hanging out with you, talking technology. Okay, the pub was called the Ye Old Cheshire Cheese, rebuilt in 1667 after the Great Fire of London in 1666. Anyway, put it on your list. If you happen to be in London, check it out. It's kind of a fun little place. Got some fish and chips there. You know, I have a really good system. I'm telling you, I understand AI. People are scared of it. It's you know, you don't know what it's going to do. It's wacky. It's unpredictable. But it really is helpful. So I have set up my to-do list, my notes, and I've got a whole bunch of things where I can like send stuff to different apps all through ChatGPT. So my calendar, my email, my to-do list, and my notes. I mean, it's really cool. Once you take the time to set these things up, it really is helpful because then you can go to one app and do everything you need. It's kind of like your jumping off point. And I think that's what they're kind of getting to when they think about these AI kind of devices. And I think we were a little early. We had a couple of them come out, like the Humane Pin and the Rabbit and all these little things that were like voice first. And I didn't really understand that. And now I kind of get it because the AI stuff is getting so good. In the future, you're just going to tell it what you need to do. Like, hey, draft an email to my boss and tell him I'm requesting off for the next 2 days. And it will just do it. And it'll be so good that you'll trust it. And so I think that's where we're getting with all of these connected apps. And it's once you start looking into it, it's actually really cool. So if you look at ChatGPT, let's see, what do they call it? Connection. Yeah, they keep changing the name, but it's called Apps in ChatGPT. And then Claude, let's see what they call them. Claude Apps. No, let's see. Connected. Claude Connections. Let's see. Yeah, Claude Connections. So that's what they are, connectors, I guess they call them now. So anyway, look it up and see if it's really quite remarkable how handy these things could be. Let's take a call. Let's go to Jen in Los Angeles. Jen, what's up?
1: Hi, Rich. Thank you.
0: Yeah. Okay. Well, I haven't helped you yet, so hold just until, you know, you never know.
1: Yeah.
0: So
1: save
0: that for
1: okay,
0: the
1: this
0: end.
1: This is true. I really abuse my desktop computer. I have probably a couple thousand tabs open.
0: Oh, wow.
1: Yeah.
0: Okay. What, you just keep them open at all times?
1: Well, it's out of sight, out of mind. I think, well, I want to go back to that, and I'll forget if I just make a bookmark it or something. Then I have thousands of bookmarks, so... Yeah, it is an issue.
0: Okay. I hear you.
1: But so I have a Dell. It only has 16 gigabytes of RAM.
0: Mm-hmm.
1: And I know these days that's like nothing.
0: Well, that's pretty good. I mean, a lot of systems still have 8, so 16's good. I mean, obviously 32 would be better, especially if you're keeping a 1,000 tabs open. But okay.
1: That's the thing. The memory runs at like 80 or above percent all the time. And my disk sometimes lately has been showing 100%. And it just stays like that.
0: Yeah.
1: Even if I'm not doing anything. So that, I know it's telling me, knock it off.
0: Yes.
1: But if I were to... buy new memory. Now, I've taken a hard drive out of computers, that kind of thing, but is that something I could do fairly easily, put more memory in?
0: Yes, it is pretty... You have a desktop computer?
1: Yes.
0: Yeah, I mean, it's basically you remove a couple screws on the back, you know, you pop in the new memory. The problem is it depends on your system. Was this a custom system or is this something you built or something you bought off the shelf at like a Costco? Like, how did you acquire this?
1: It's a Dell that I bought directly from them.
0: Okay.
1: And I believe it's just off the shelf.
0: Well, no, but if you bought it directly from them, it's probably pretty easy to upgrade the memory. So the only thing is, you know, number one, memory is very expensive right now. It's like the most expensive it's ever been. So good luck even finding it. And then when you're putting it in, you have to be very careful because you don't want any sort of electrical shorts to ruin your system. So you got to be careful there. But if you want to figure out what your system does, like what it can accommodate with the memory, you can, basically there's programs that do this. So if you go to kingston.com, that's one of the big like memory makers, they have a system that you basically download this little app and it will scan your system and say, okay, you have two memory card slots. One of them is taken up with your 16 gigs. The other one is open and you can put another 16 gig card in there and here's the one that you need. And so that way you get all this information, you know exactly what you're up against before you open up your computer and you don't have to even look in there. And so that's at kingston.com. I'll link it up on the website, but it's called the Kingston PC Scanner. The other thing I would do is I would not recommend keeping 1,000 tabs open. I understand, but maybe put them in bookmarks or there's an app I like called raindrop.io. But there is if you go into Chrome, do you use Chrome as your browser?
1: Firefox.
0: Okay. I was going to say, look in Firefox settings. I'm not too familiar, but on Chrome, there's a feature called Memory Saver. And basically, if those tabs are not active for a while, it kind of puts them to sleep. And so that way, they're not consuming all the resources on your computer. Because 1,000 I open up 100 tabs each day. I don't keep them all open. But even at 100 tabs, that's consuming a considerable amount of your computer's resources. So look in your settings on Firefox and see if they have something similar to like Memory Savers. Just search the word tabs on your in your settings there to see if you can find it. Coming up, we're going to talk more about Samsung's foldables right after this.
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3: This is a Fox News alert. I'm Carmen Roberts. The alleged terrorist van driver in Berlin has been shot and killed, and the police confronted him a short time ago at a suburban area to Berlin. Police say that they believe that he was radicalized by Islamists. The 21-year-old driver who plowed into a crowd at a Pride event yesterday in Berlin near the Brandenburg Gate, killing one person and injuring at least 29. The U.S. and Iran pause attacks on each other for a second night after nearly 2 weeks of strikes.
4: The White House has indicated that a variety of options remain on the table for President Trump as he explores options involving force and diplomacy.
3: Fox's Trey Yingst in Tel Aviv. 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
0: Happy Sunday. We're looking at a partly to mostly cloudy sky today. Mostly dry with highs and low 90s. We'll cool down into the mid-70s tonight. And then Monday, a first alert weather day for dangerous heat levels. Highs and low to mid-90s, feeling like it's near 105. And we'll have to monitor a risk for scattered storms that could produce some strong winds. From the WBRC 6 Weather Center, I'm meteorologist Matt Daniel on your side.
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0: of interceptors and munitions. UN Ambassador Mike Waltz is dismissing the report, saying the U.S. remains locked and loaded and that more assets are moving into the region.
1: Meanwhile, Saudi Arabia and the Iran-backed Houthis are trading attacks after the Houthis targeted Saudi ships moving through the Red Sea. President Trump has warned he would hold Iran responsible and inflict major military punishment if the Houthis were to continue their attacks. Democrats say the White House doesn't know what it's doing and has mishandled this situation from the very start. 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
2: 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Starring Emmy Rossum as Alice Black, Furious follows a rookie FBI agent on the hunt for Catherine, played by Lola Pettigrew, a female serial killer who's terrorizing the rich and powerful men of New York in her pursuit of vengeance. As secrets unravel, Alice discovers there's a thin line between hunter and prey. 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
4: It's August 2023, a county government meeting in Pennsylvania's Lehigh Valley. A young woman, early 20s, steps up to the mic to speak.
5: My two-month-old son was happily drinking milk from his bottle when he quickly started choking, turned blue, and went limp. My boyfriend transported our son to the changing table as I grabbed an anti-choking device and my boyfriend began assembling it. Two pumps of the device and my son was conscious, gasping for air and coughing up milk.
4: They all went to the ER to make sure the baby was okay.
5: But upon arriving at Lehigh Valley Hospital, the diagnosis quickly became something so different.
4: One of the doctors had a theory.
5: She stated to my father and mother-in-law that we are young, first-time parents who got frustrated with our baby and violently shook him to make him stop crying. And a confession would only make things easier for us.
4: The parents were told to leave the hospital without their son. And he wouldn't come home for 7 whole months.
5: I'm a postpartum mom dealing with the grief and the trauma of my son being ripped from my arms. And I'm a mom who lost everything in less than 24 hours due to one doctor's misdiagnosis. Enough is enough.
4: And then the next person speaks. And the next one. The stories they tell form a pattern of parents walking into a Lehigh Valley hospital to get help for a child, only to leave without them. And the same doctor's name kept coming up again and again. A pediatrician.
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4: That's what I wanted to know, too. From Serial Productions and The New York Times, I'm Diane Neary, and this is The Preventionist, a story about a doctor and the rise of a powerful field of pediatric medicine.
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8: We're talking about peacocks.
9: A peacock is specifically the male. The peahen is the female. They are not native to the United States, although they thrive in coastal, warmish areas.
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9: 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Again, the peacocks will use it to try to ward off or intimidate trespassers in their territory, but for the most part, the whole thing is to impress the peahens.
8: And they will shake those feathers, and the shaking isn't just like, hey, look how pretty. Mm-hmm. Science has discovered semi-recently those vibrations are in lockstep with the peafowl's head feathers that they used to think were just for show, but mm-hmm. now they realize they vibrate at the same intensity and that they can actually, you know, sort of feel when those tail feathers are vibrating in their direction through their head feathers.
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11: Happy Sunday. We're looking at a partly to mostly cloudy sky today. Mostly dry with highs and low 90s. We'll cool down into the mid-70s tonight. And then Monday, first alert weather day for dangerous heat levels. Highs and low to mid-90s, feeling like it's near 105. And we'll have to monitor a risk for scattered storms that could produce some strong winds. From the WBRC 6 Weather Center, I'm meteorologist Matt Daniel on your side.
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7: America's produced like lots and lots of stuff. Just piles of stuff. 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
5: That's Ian Nagoski, who runs the Canary Records label.
7: A friend of mine said that what he loves is being the guy standing at the edge of the cliff, waving his arms, going, wait, no, let me look at those first before you throw them away. I think there might be some good stuff in there. I think there might be some stories. I don't think we should throw all those away yet.
5: We have a season, 10 episodes of stories from that realm, of things that were just barely saved, and in some cases, not saved at all. A bizarre tale of two infamous New Yorkers.
8: They booby-trapped their home and turned it into the field fortress of ephemera.
5: A missing chapter of American music history.
7: There hasn't been a guess culturally that they matter. So they get thrown in the garbage.
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13: Happy Sunday. We're looking at a partly to mostly cloudy sky today. Mostly dry with highs and low 90s. We'll cool down into the mid-70s tonight. And then Monday, a first alert weather day for dangerous heat levels. Highs and low to mid-90s, feeling like it's near 105. And we'll have to monitor a risk for scattered storms that could produce some strong winds. From the WBRC 6 Weather Center, I'm meteorologist Matt Daniel on your side.
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1: This is Handle on the Law, Marginal Legal Advice. Now, one of the things that are a complete pain in the rear end is how we do time. And twice a year, we go from standard time to daylight savings time, back to standard time, and it really screws people up. So a new bill introduced in Congress, it looks like it could drastically change how we observe the way we change our clocks. Now, this is a weird one because it's going to move us to standard time as the baseline. So we're going to run on standard time, according to this bill, forever. However, there's been a move, and this for years, to make daylight saving time permanent. So what's going on? And so for the last few years, there have been several attempts to make a daylight saving time permanent. And now the Sunshine Protection Act passed through the Senate is the other way. And it's been going back and forth, mainly daylight saving time, for years. So the House could vote on that move. That would end the twice yearly change of the clocks. And there's been that back and forth relationship with daylight saving time. Each attempt to move it into daylight saving times has failed. And the House, as I said, takes a different approach completely. The bill is Sunshine for Our Kids Act of 2026, introduced by Mary Scanion, a Democrat from Pennsylvania, and a Republican, Pat Harrington from North Carolina. Permanent standard time. Ooh. Now, health experts agree that standard time is better for our health. And making the efforts to daylight saving times is more political than it is health-wise. And then we start breaking it down because nearly 20 states have passed legislation to observe daylight savings time year-round. By the way, it's daylight saving, not savings. And I always get it wrong. And so the bill, the Sunshine Act for our kids, would allow states to make that daylight saving time permanent if they choose to, but the national policy will be standard time, allowing the states to go, nope, we don't want to do that, which of course means it's going to be screwed up all over the place. And maybe your state is going to go to one or the other because the state's going to be able to choose. Right now, states are only permitted to observe standard time year-round. So that is the law now. It's a little complicated. Two dozen states have considered bills this year that would make the standard time permanent. All of them have stalled out. And I don't care. I like daylight saving time. It doesn't matter to me. I wake up at the crack of the middle of the night anyway. So that's... I just find that interesting, or not, depending on what time you wake up. Okay, let's go. Let's take some phone calls. What do you think? Melanie, interesting one. Hello, Melanie.
2: Good morning. I have a bundle with DirecTV, my internet, and my landline phone. The charge is $254. I get an email that says your credit card will be charged on this date. The next email says my charge was paid by my Discover card. I don't have a Discover card. Somebody is paying my bill. What is my responsibility here?
1: Your legal responsibility is to pay your bill. Now let's get practical. Someone else is paying your bill. And was it an email or was it a snail mail that you got?
2: Email.
1: Okay, we just didn't get it. I mean, they delivered it, but you deleted it by accident, so you have no idea what happened. Now, it's a service they're providing for you, so they can retroactively go back and credit the new or credit the person paying for it right now, and you are going to be stuck with the bill because you're using the service. Also, I think the user of your card or in your name could theoretically sue you. What I would do, and here, by the way, this is practical.
2: Well, may I tell you, I called AT&T. and the rep said, well, what do you want us to do? Put the money back on the Discover card?
1: Oh, that's very good. That's very good news. Leave it alone. Just take the money and put it in the bank.
2: I'm saving the money just in case.
1: Good. That's exactly what you do. Just save the money and it may fall through the cracks. And you are very lucky because you get a freebie for a while. Now, legally responsible? Yeah, probably. But I would leave it alone. See, this is the kind of advice I give you. The law is one thing, and I'm telling you exactly the opposite, which is why this is Marginal Legal Advice. All right, Marcia, what's up?
3: I'm having some bad issues with an accident that I had March 21st. I'm on my second attorney's, and they're just all giving me the runaround.
1: Okay, why?
3: Well, let's talk. I was injured.
1: How badly?
3: Basically, I was trapped in my car, and they totaled my car.
1: Okay, that's not you being injured.
3: And slammed into me.
1: Yeah, that's not you being injured. That's your car being injured. And your injury.
3: I was injured.
1: How so?
3: My injury was, beg your pardon?
1: How were you injured?
3: Okay, I could not move my legs. They were stuck underneath the steering wheel.
1: Okay, so
3: I was trapped in the car.
1: Okay, I understand that. I mean, that's one thing, and there's some liability there. Now, you couldn't move your legs. Any permanent injury, paralyzed, lost your legs, your legs went backwards. What happened as a result of the accident?
3: Okay, what happened was the center of my spine, it shattered.
1: Okay, you can stop stop right there. You've got a case. Oh, do you have a case? I do not understand why two lawyers are giving you the runaround. What are they telling you about the case? Yeah. Why? What are they saying?
3: Basically, they're stalling. The first one, Jacoby and Myers.
1: Oh, no, don't mention names. Don't mention names. I don't want to hear it.
3: I had to do all the legwork with the first one.
1: Okay, all right.
3: The second ones are jerking me around.
1: Okay, stop.
3: My car is the only thing.
1: Stop right there. Okay. I think you have the wrong lawyers. I go to handleonthelaw.com. 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I mean, that's serious stuff. Go to the website and the lawyer should handle everything. Not asking you much. You can just say, here's what happened. And they do the work. All right. I think you have the wrong lawyers. So you
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0: Welcome back. More Handle on the Law, marginal legal advice. Jason, you're up. Hello, Jason.
1: Jason?
0: Yeah, Jason, yes. Yeah. I'm assuming that's you.
1: Oh, I'm sorry. I thought you said Nathan. Yes.
0: Okay.
1: Yeah, thank you, Bill. Thank you, Bill. We received by mail two administrative citations by mail back to back. One was filled out at 8:55 and the other one at 8:56. And these are for using fireworks in the city where you're not allowed to use any kind of fireworks.
0: Mm-hmm.
1: My grandkids went ahead and used those same safe fireworks. However, in this city, they don't allow it.
0: Okay.
1: But what's surprising is that these two citations were made out like a minute after each other, and they're for $1,000. Is it anything I might be able to do with the city?
0: Oh, yeah. I mean, you're not going to hit with both of them. It's for the same incident. If you're going to say it wasn't me, that's a defense. And, you're going to show up for an administrative hearing of some kind. The administrative judge is going to go, Jason, you only have one hand. What's going on here? What did your hand blow off?
1: No, it did not.
0: Oh, that's unfortunate.
1: These were taken via drone.
0: Ah, too bad. Because I love the stories where people light those safe and sane fireworks. Is it really unsafe and insane?
1: Yeah.
0: And hands go blowing off and stories
1: all
0: of
1: digits. Are still
0: yeah, attacked. People, people looking and they start applauding. Hey, give me my hand. There's a lot of stuff on that one. What do they want you to do in the administrative, administrative citation?
1: We'll pay $1,000 for each citation.
0: Okay, that's easy. That's
1: collection.
0: Easy. All right. So you contact, if you got it by email, I'm assuming, you simply write to the letter on the email and say you've gotten two for the same offense, and that'll get straightened out. It fell through the cracks. Okay?
1: Okay.
0: Yeah, and...
1: Okay.
0: Go ahead.
1: As far as fighting it...
0: Fighting it? Okay, was it you?
1: No, that's
0: So now you say, it wasn't me, because I really lost my hand in another place. And it's okay. In a jar of formaldehyde. No, if it wasn't you, or they can't prove it was you, that's your defense. And you say, it wasn't me. That works because they have to establish that it was you. You've got a defense, especially if it's not clear that it was you. You can say, yeah, it was someone else. They what?
1: Right, they took it via drone.
0: Doesn't matter. Where was it? Okay. Your backyard or was it out in the street?
1: Correct.
0: Your backyard? Well, okay, yeah. That's tougher, because usually when I was a kid and I had unsafe and insane fireworks, because I lived in the county of L.A. and illegal, and we just go across to the county next door, Ventura County, and buy the fireworks and bring them back. It was always in the middle of the street. So you have fireworks going off in your backyard. Yeah, it's going to be tough saying it's not you. Contact them, and hopefully you only get hit for $1,000, or even try to reduce it. I have no money. That's always a good defense. I have no money. My dog is dying. My mother has cancer. My family just got run over by cars. I mean, there's a lot of stuff you can do to reduce the fine, if you can. This administrative judge can do that. Hey, Bob, welcome.
2: Hi, Bill. I have a medical question for you.
0: Okay.
2: So this last January, I had prostate surgery called HOLEP, where they remove the tissue. So prior to the appointment, the doctor said, you're going to have three issues. Two are temporary, which is bleeding and leaking. He said it should clear up in a few months. The third one is permanent, which is RE, retrograde ejaculation. So I'm 6 months out. I've been bleeding, peeing out blood, and lots of blood clots and tissue. So I went to another urologist to do a cystoscopy where they look inside the bladder and the urethra and the prostate. And he said, it's a real mess in there. He said, you've got two strictures. You've got ongoing bleeding. You're going to need another surgery, like a complete resection.
0: Okay. All right. It sounds...
2: Go ahead.
0: Yeah, I mean, it probably is. It doesn't matter. You go to another urologist and you get yourself... a lawyer who practices medical malpractice. And what the lawyer does is immediately look at the urologist number two medical records and sends you to urologist number three, who says, yeah, there's a case here. It has to be certified. It sounds it. I mean, the bleeding and the clots doesn't sound it. Also ejaculating backwards. That's kind of weird, you know? I can't even imagine that one because it must feel very weird.
2: I'm okay with that, but I'm more concerned about the bleeding and leaking. I do have leukemia, so that could also be
0: that's a problem. Also, I know hunting for adult diapers at the cheapest place you can go. Costco is very strong, by the way.
2: Costco. I'm spending more money on diapers than groceries.
0: Yeah, no, I know. Point. No, I had back surgery and I couldn't move and I had to pee at home. But then again, I was too embarrassed to buy diapers, so I just peed on the floor. Okay, I want you to go to handleonthelaw.com. Go to my website. Now, they only do personal injury, but they know everybody that does medical malpractice, and you will get a good referral. This is definitely time to talk to a med mal attorney, and they'll tell you where to go. Do you have a good case? Do you don't have a good case? And you'll find out. And based on what you say, yeah, it sounds decent. Tony, hello, Tony. Welcome.
3: Hello, Mr. Handel. I'd like to talk to you about my problem. I went to Palm Springs and I checked into the hotel and I got attacked by bed bugs. I have more than 30 welts on my arms and legs. Just ruined my vacation. I came home, went to the ER room. And one thing, they don't want to talk to me about it. They don't want to refund my money for a two-day stay.
4: That's easy. All right. Couple questions. Okay. Did they charge you extra for the bed bugs?
3: No,
4: probably not. So you got a discount.
3: I hope not.
4: You've got a lawsuit against them. You know, if they don't want to do it, you file a small claim suit for the certainly the cost of the room, certainly for the emergency room visit. And I would go beyond that because based on their negligence, that is having bed bugs in the mattress, you could not enjoy or even utilize the rest of your vacation. And therefore, they caused me to spend all this money that I couldn't use. That's part of it.
3: Absolutely. It ruined my vacation.
4: Yeah, of course it did. Now, the ruined my vacation part, that's determined by the judge. I don't know what that's worth. What does that mean, ruined your vacation? Does that mean you couldn't go anyplace? Does that mean that you were in such pain that the whole vacation was ruined? Or does the judge just say he'll give you your hotel, the money for your hotel back, and he'll give you the emergency room visit? And the calamine lotion you put on, I don't know the answer to that, but I'd sure as hell sue for everything. The entire cost of the vacation, the room, the emergency room visit, everything on that one. Yeah. Yeah, the old bed bugs in Palm Springs. There you go. You know, there's a problem when it says the bed bug hotel or motel. Always a problem.
0: Now, I want to tell you about your privacy. You don't have any. 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

0: Carmen Roberts, the suspect in the deadly Berlin Pride attack, is dead. German authorities say that police shot and killed 21-year-old Abdul Balut after a nearly 24-hour manhunt. Police say that he drove a van into a crowd, killing one person and injuring 29 in what they believe was an Islamic extremist attack. Fighting between the U.S. and Iran remains on pause as President Trump gives negotiators some space. U.N. Ambassador Mike Walls tells Fox News.
1: He's giving it a little bit of room. We've had both Iman and Iran and a number of our other negotiators engaged at every level, from the most senior levels all the way down to the technical level over the past few weeks and particularly in the past few days.
0: Meantime, the truce in Yemen is falling apart with the Houthis and Saudis trading blows. America's listening to Fox News.
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16: Happy Sunday. We're looking at a partly to mostly cloudy sky today. Mostly dry with highs and low 90s. We'll cool down into the mid-70s tonight. And then Monday, a first alert weather day for dangerous heat levels. Highs and low to mid-90s, feeling like it's near 105. And we'll have to monitor a risk for scattered storms that could produce some strong winds. From the WBRC 6 Weather Center, I'm meteorologist Matt Daniel on your side.
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0: Welcome back. Handle on the Law, Marginal Legal Advice. Lindsay. Hello, Lindsay.
1: Hey, Bill. My daughter and her boyfriend were at the Ralph's grocery store, Rolling Hills Plaza.
0: Oh, great. Why don't you mention the store exactly where it is when they sue both of us, okay? Good for you.
1: Well, I'm hoping to sue them. Anyways, she was standing in line waiting to check out, and a woman came from behind, unprovoked. My wife didn't see her in the store, nothing, and hit her on the head with a heavy object, which we still haven't yet to identify because Ralph's won't release us the video footage. So my daughter was obviously completely freaked out. Her boyfriend is an ex-police officer, restrained the woman. Torrance police came, arrested her, printed her, and unbeknownst to us, released her. And they refused to give my daughter the name of the woman. They refused to let us see the surveillance tape and went back to Ralph's. My daughter spoke to the manager. She goes, it was brutal. It's like, you need to go after this somehow, right? You figure it out. So my question is, this is not really a personal injury thing. It's an assault
0: It's a personal injury thing. It is absolutely a personal injury thing because there's two issues here. The criminal aspect of this, which you can't do anything about, and the civil aspect of it, which you can do plenty about. So your daughter was injured, right?
1: She went home that night. We live maybe half a mile from there. And they were walking home, and their boyfriend, who was with the assailant, saw them and said, I'm going to stab both of you. He lives like three blocks from my apartment.
0: All right.
1: But the police have been like, they were like, hey, this is.
0: Yeah, I know. You're all pissed off at the police, as you should be. You should have said the guy brandished a gun and just shot someone. Then the police come out. They have so many phone calls that.
1: Yeah,
0: they decide what to go after and what they don't. It's not your call. Unfortunately, it's the police's call as to what they do, arresting them, not arresting them, warning them. Now, can you sue the police? Maybe for the second go round, the brandishing of the weapon. But that's emotional distress. That's fear. The lawsuit you have is against the guy who assaulted your daughter. Unfortunately, that's it. You can sue the store, but they're going to say, what did we do wrong? We had a crazy person in here. Is it our responsibility to make sure that no crazy person walks in our store and make sure that nobody unbalanced medically or unbalanced in terms of mental issues? We don't have doctors here. We don't have psychologists here that screen everybody. So unfortunately, the only defendant is going to be the person that hit, assaulted your daughter.
1: I doubt.
0: Well, yeah. What kind of money do you think they have? So your daughter, unfortunately, wrong place, wrong time. I would have felt much better if an Amazon driver delivering a package to the store decided to smash her in the face. That would have been better. But that's it. And I think the lesson here is you really can't force the police to do anything. However, you're saying that this person should have not been released based on what has happened, and therefore, and you have to connect the dots. And I would talk to a personal injury lawyer. How badly was your daughter banged up?
1: No, she's fine. She's just really, she's a public figure. I won't go into that.
0: But yeah, you don't have to go into that.
1: She's a public figure, and so she's freaked out about even going.
0: Of course she was. You get freaked out. Yeah, I understand. You get freaked out. But, people get freaked out all the time. There's a good chance if I met you on the street, I'd be freaked out just by meeting you. So there isn't a whole lot there. But it's still worth talking to a PI lawyer. Why? Because the argument was and filing a claim against the cops. But, man, that becomes so, so difficult. Brad. Hi, Brad.
2: Hi, how you doing, Bill?
0: Yes, sir.
2: I've been disabled for the past 6 weeks, and I've been eating salad from a local pizza restaurant, and they've got some great salads, walnut, vinaigrette, and barbecue chicken. Anyway, that's all I've been eating for 5 weeks, and I came up with E. coli. I was diagnosed with E. coli.
0: Ooh.
2: And I got really sick.
0: Yeah.
2: And I just, taking antibiotics right now, trying to recover from it. And I'm just wondering if I have a case.
0: Yeah, you might, depending on how sick you really got. And if you were hospitalized, I mean, the restaurant is liable.
2: Well, I was hospitalized and I had a heart attack while I was in the hospital.
0: Well, a heart attack is going to be difficult to connect the dots there because people that's not going to be easy. The part that is going to be fairly easy is you go against the restaurant as well as the people who distribute probably some kind of fruit, vegetable, or whatever was in there, E. coli. And do you know that it was E. coli? Know it was there? Because you've got to talk to health authorities. They have to connect the dots for you. And so it's not that easy. But, you know, we just had recently we just had that parasite, which thousands of people were affected by and had severe, severe diarrhea. And some of them ended up in the hospital. So
2: it's a bummer.
0: It's no fun. And by the way, don't order a pizza that literally is described having it causing diarrhea right in the name of the pizza. I think there may be something there depending on the severity. Now,
2: I just ordered salads from this place.
0: Okay, well, that's even better because they're going to be able to at least discern if they're very good. The health authorities are very good at finding out where E. coli started. I mean, to specific farms, they're very good at that. And then when you find that out, and based on how sick you are, there may very well be a personal injury there. Stay away. That's why I don't eat
2: salads.
0: Handle
2: on the law?
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0: And welcome back. Handle on the Law, Marginal Legal Advice. Eric. Hello, Eric. Welcome aboard.
1: Hello.
0: Yes.
1: Thank you for taking my call. I received one of those traffic speeding violations from one of those photo cameras. And where am I at legally on that?
0: Okay. I mean, there are a couple of things you can do. First of all, you're probably going to be held liable. Everybody is. And if you look anything like the person driving the car, they're going to tag you. I mean, you can say it wasn't me, but the judges don't care. That's one thing. The other thing, if it clearly wasn't you and you say, this wasn't me, then they can't go forward. I mean, they can't tag you for that, even though sometimes they do, which is why I have a rule. Whenever you drive, you know those Groucho masks, the glasses with a mustache that you can buy?
1: Oh, sure.
0: Always, always drive with one of those. Then it really works for you. I find those very, very efficient way to drive to preclude exactly these red light cameras. They drive you completely crazy. Karen. Hello, Karen. Welcome.
2: Hi, Bill. I have a medical malpractice question. In July of last year, by the way, I have the same insurance you do.
0: Okay.
2: I had my gallbladder removed. 6 weeks later, I had a gallbladder attack with no gallbladder. Apparently, they left in some gallstones. Eventually, they gave me a procedure that was supposed to relieve this, and the procedure caused me to go into the hospital with acute pancreatitis and consequently blood poisoning.
0: Ooh.
2: Then I had to go back and I was in the hospital for 6 days. Then I had, 8 weeks later, I had it removed, and so far so good. Is that medical malpractice or is that not?
0: Yeah, it sure sounds that way to me. A couple questions. Did you die?
2: Let me get back to you on that.
0: It sounds like medical malpractice. And what you're going to do is, unfortunately, it's going to be an arbitrator who's going to make that decision. And first of all, you have to go and make a claim, and then they're going to deny, of course, and then you have to go through their process because you've agreed to it. And in the end, you go to arbitration. You for the most part, you don't go to court unless it's pretty serious. It sounds like you do have a case. Now, go ahead.
2: I have one more question.
0: Yeah.
2: If I sue them, I still want to be a customer.
0: I don't think they throw you out for that. I don't, because they get sued by a lot of people. And I don't know the policy, but I don't think they throw you out. That's been my experience. Also, keep in mind that whenever you're suing a medical facility, they fight like crazy. It is not a rollover. This is why attorneys they want a fairly big case, because they know they're going to be fighting a lot, and it's not going to be cheap, because they have to bring experts in, medical experts, medical notes, operating notes have to really be looked at carefully. And so, again, it depends on how banged up you are. And you sound like you suffered pretty much. You could probably need a medical malpractice attorney. That's my guess. Karen. Hi, Karen.
3: Good morning. Thank
0: you
3: for taking my call.
0: Sure.
3: I'm trying to find out two things. One, do I have a case? And two, is it worth the lawyer fees to pursue it? And the case is, my parent passed away a few months ago, and we knew there was an outstanding debt, and we finally discovered through social media where the promises were made to repay it. And so I want to know if I should get a lawyer and try to get that money. It's about $16,000 to $20,000.
0: How much?
3: $16,000 to $20,000.
0: I mean, I wish it were a lot less than that. And I wish were a lot more than that. You've got what I call a wobbler. Sort of yes, mm-hmm. Sort of no. Was there a will involved, a trust?
3: There was a will, not a trust.
0: You have an executor of the will, correct?
3: It was me, but I'm no longer that because it's closed out. Yeah.
0: Okay. How long has it been?
3: A couple months
0: is good. Just the fact that it's been closed out, that's not a problem. I have the ability to come back. You're the executor, just because I think you can reopen and collect the debt. And you now can go after the debtor on behalf of your dead relative. And then the issue goes back. I'm sorry?
3: I was going to say, but is social media commentary enough?
0: Yeah, it probably is. Is social media commentary enough to find the person? Yes. I mean, there still has to be an asset search. I mean, I can say I make $10 million a year, and that goes on social media. And, Bill makes $10 million a year. Yeah, I wish.
3: The financial part's not the part that's on social media. The part that's on social media was the promise to repay.
0: That's even better. Okay. And it's a question of just finding that person. Is that enough? Is there any other evidence? Is there a note of any kind? Is there any kind of proof that that debt existed other than the promise to pay?
3: He refinanced the house at the same time, and everybody told everybody about it. It's a relative type of person.
0: Yeah, it's certainly worth talking to a lawyer, any civil attorney, because this is a breach of contract. And that's a little complicated because you have to hunt them down. Is that enough? There was a verbal issue. Verbal contracts are enforceable, but that's not an easy one. It really isn't.
4: Jeff. Hello, Jeff. Welcome.
5: Hi, Bill. Thanks for taking my call here.
4: Sure.
5: A little bit of a long story. I'll make it as short as I can here.
4: Please.
5: I bought a 12-plex apartment building here 2 years ago. I had a tenant that he passed away. I painted the apartment to cover up some smells in the apartment in the wintertime in January with a oil-based primer. I opened up the windows after things were done, not all the way. I vented what I could. I've done plenty of painting in the past. The paint did not cure right, and it has a very bad toxic smell to it when the windows are closed up in there. And you get sick from it. My brother helped me with some painting. We opened up a claim ticket with a major paint company, and they gave me some remedies to try and do. I did some of my own, including baking the apartment with a heater, having it up to 100 degrees for 9 hours a day for 2 days in a row.
4: All right, I got it. So, I got it. And you've already asked them to straighten this out, and they came out and gave you some remedies, and the remedies didn't work, right?
5: And now they said that, sorry for your inconvenience. There's nothing more we can do.
4: Oh, sure there is. Sure there is. They can no, there's plenty more they can do. They can defend the lawsuit. I mean, clearly they're responsible. And what, based on the fact that the paint is obviously the paint doesn't work. It's probably either badly designed or something's wrong with that batch. And here's the problem you're going to have. First of all, you've got to get out. You've got to get a bid, and you have to get a cost estimate. What is it going to cost you to undo this? Scrape the paint off, repaint it. I have no idea what that's going to cost, but that you're going to have to know. That's your claim. All right. Also, if you're renting the place, you're also going to argue it's been taken off the market for X number of weeks or months. Based on their negligence or their defect, the paint defect, and that's added to the damages. They're going to come in and say that the paint is fine, that it is somehow your fault. I mean, I don't think they're going to roll over, and they're simply going to say, it's not our problem because there's nothing wrong with our paint, and Jeff did something wrong, he applied it wrong. But I think it's a pretty good lawsuit. I really do. Straight out civil lawsuit. You think it's going to cost under $10,000 to redo this?
5: No, I'm thinking it's going to be 20 plus because I have to replace the doors, the trim, everything. Everything
4: smells. All right. Well, then you're going to sue them. All right. All right. Then you're going to.
5: Should I ask them? Should I ask them first? Say, hey, will you just pay this before we go to court?
4: Yeah.
5: And
4: absolutely.
5: You don't have to spend money on lawyers.
4: Yes.
5: Okay.
4: You ask him, you're starting to go, yes. You go, hey, it's going to cost me $20,000. What are you going to do about it? Your paint is defective.
5: Right.
4: Yeah.
5: Right.
4: Yeah.
5: So if they still say no, what type of lawyer am I looking for?
4: Any civil lawyer. Any civil lawyer. Any civil lawyer.
5: I don't need no big hotshot lawyer.
4: No. You don't need a hotshot. You can actually do it yourself. It's a little bit of work, but it's, I know, what are they, they're going to say that the paint is fine. And that you applied it wrong, and you're going
5: to
4: tell your story.
5: Yep, my brother's been to the doctor for it too, and he's still having some health problems. But
4: If your brother has health problems because of the paint, now you're talking about a personal injury lawyer, and you're in a different, in a totally different.
5: I'm going to have a tough time with it because he smokes, and that's going to come.
4: Yeah, that's not going to do it. Yeah, you're right. They're going to say he smokes. You just said that.
5: Try it on my own first. If they say no, then I go after him with a civil lawyer. Get all my bits together.
4: Because you can amend the complaint. You can just do a little bit of research because you're going to pay several thousand dollars to a lawyer on this. I would try it. The only point is you don't want to get it dismissed. That's the issue.
0: I'll tell you what is easy, and that is finding information about you. You talk about social media. How about this? There's no privacy online. You can find out virtually anything about anybody because everything is available about you online. 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
9: The suspect is dead. I'm Roger Stern, Fox News. Police in Berlin shot and killed a man they say drove a van into a Pride festival yesterday, killing one person and injuring dozens of others. Here's Fox's Rebecca Castor.
10: He's been identified by police as 21-year-old Abdul B, a German citizen born in the country but has family ties to Lebanon. He's known by police after committing other crimes in the past. Authorities didn't share what those were. Police believe Abdul was driving a white van that drove into a crowd near Berlin's massive Pride Festival Saturday night. German officials say all the evidence points to this being an Islamist terrorist attack because the suspect is a known radicalized member in Islamic circles.
9: Officials say others may be involved and that the country's security level, threat level, will be raised. The U.S. military says it's holding off on more strikes against Iran, at least for now. Is Fox's Madeline Rivera at the White House.
11: The U.S. says for now they do want to give diplomacy some room to breathe. And to that point, Iran and Oman held talks in Tehran over the past couple of days. And the conversation revolved mainly around the Strait of Hormuz. A spokesperson for Iran's foreign ministry says there was tangible progress made, but that negotiations will continue. The pause comes as the New York Times reports there are concerns that an escalation would further deplete the Pentagon's stockpile of interceptors and munitions. U.N. Ambassador Mike Waltz is dismissing the report, saying the U.S. remains locked and loaded and that more assets are moving into the region.
9: Meanwhile, Saudi Arabia and the Iran-backed Houthis are trading attacks after the Houthis targeted Saudi ships moving through the Red Sea. President Trump has warned that he would hold Iran responsible and inflict major military punishment if the Houthis continue. 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
2: John Polk was my nemesis. I knew in order to live a rich and fulfilling life, one where I was equal under the law and could be happy and fulfilled, I needed to defeat the message that John Polk was peddling.
3: 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For years, I was the poster boy of the conversion therapy movement. 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
6: 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Next week on Netflix, Tuesday, the stand-up special debut of Mary Beth Barone, Galaxy Brain. Next Wednesday, the launch of the Netflix Mexican teen drama Final Project, the telenovela Forbidden Woman, as well as the Brazilian crime drama Wrath. Next Thursday on Netflix, the premiere of The Bombing of Pan Am 103, starring Connor Swindells, Tony Curran, Eddie Marsan, and more. Next Monday on Hulu, the start of the crime drama series Furious, starring Emmy Rossum and Scoot McNairy. Next Wednesday on Amazon Prime Video, the debut of the horror film The Devil's Mouth. Next Wednesday over on Paramount Plus, the second season start of Diara from Detroit. Also next Wednesday on Disney Plus, the streaming debut of The Devil Wears Prada 2. Next Friday on Amazon Prime Video, the second season launch of the animated series Batman Cape Crusader. And next Sunday on Paramount Plus, the third season premiere of the Taylor Sheridan action drama Lioness, starring Zoe Saldana.
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8: will likely remain dry overnight with a partly cloudy sky. Temperatures cooling into the mid-70s. And then for your Monday, a first alert weather day for dangerous heat levels. High temperatures in the low to mid-90s, but it could feel like it's near 105. We'll see a partly cloudy sky, but we could see some storms develop and can't rule out a strong or severe storm, damaging winds the main risk. From the WBRC 6 Weather Center, I'm meteorologist Matt Daniel on your side.
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0: is. It's going to do well. It's going to make business very different to deal with. My daughter, for example, is working on her master's degree in computer engineering because there's no chance of her having gotten into what she wants to do with a undergrad degree. I mean, and so she's baking. She's at a bakery and she loves cooking, but that's what she's doing basically with a master's degree. Congratulations. And so it's just changing everything. The other thing that AI is dealing with and causing is that you need massive amounts of energy to power these data centers. And you need massive data centers to do this. I mean, acres of stuff that suck up so much water and so much energy. That is the bad part of AI. And so there are jurisdictions who are saying, don't want them. Now, a lot of towns and villages and counties do want these because they generate a lot of taxes. And they are saying, come on aboard. And then a lot of them do not. New York became the first state to halt construction of large new data center, imposing a one-year moratorium. Let's figure out what's going on here. Before we allow any more of these data centers to be built in our state. Why? Because you have power costs that are through the roof, water supplies that are through the roof. Local communities are being burdened because they have to build around them, build roads, et cetera, up to these huge, huge data centers. So we're looking at one of the aspects of AI. As I told you, it's changing everything. I mean everything. So we'll see. By the way, the construction ban is only going to apply to data centers that use 50 megawatts or more of power, according to the governor's office. Now, I have no idea how big 50 megawatts of power is. I always read this stuff. It's enough to power 500,000 homes or 50,000 homes for a year or 3 billion homes for a year. I've never understood that. But I would guess that that is a whole lot of power. So under that, I guess they can build them. But then again, do they make any sense to be built under 50 megawatts? And that's part of the formulas being used. The number 800-520-1534, 800-520-1534. All right, some phone calls here. Tricia. Hi, Tricia. Welcome.
1: Hi, Bill. Thank you for taking my call.
0: Yes, ma'am.
1: I have a question about tenants' rights. I live on a property that has 9 bungalows. Old owner passed away the end of February, beginning of March. We have new ownership. They closed on June 12th. We have not had any notice of new ownership served to us whatsoever. They have come on the property on June 11th, asking to speak to they wanted to speak to me because I paid my rent in advance and they wanted to return my rent. I refused. Then they, without 24 hours notice, on Wednesday of this week, they showed up to come on the property to, quote, have a meet and greet. They wanted us all to sign a blank piece of paper with our names and our phone numbers because they wanted updated information. All of us except two declined to do that because I feel like they're trying to trap us into.
0: Okay. All right, let me ask you real quickly. A blank piece of paper, and they said information. They didn't say specifically as to what and how. It's just a blank piece of paper with your signature on it is what they wanted, correct?
1: Yes, they wanted our names and our email addresses.
0: Yeah, that's fine. I mean, they can ask for that, but signing beyond that, a blank piece of paper. If it's only we want your mail, we want your address, that's fine. They're allowed to do that. And then you put a signature line right under that, those requests, and you sign that and you date it. And that's all they're allowed to get. That's, legally they're entitled to that. I mean, the rest of it, they're not entitled to, especially, well, they are if you agree, but good for you for not signing it. Now, when you said they went onto the property, they went onto common ground. Did they go specifically on your property? Do you own the land that you are on?
1: No, we don't. But they have not provided us with proof of new ownership.
0: Okay, that's fair. That doesn't mean you still don't owe the money. You do. But they do have to provide you with a proof of ownership, because anybody could come in. I could come in and say, I'm the new owner, write me a check. It's legitimate for you to say, no, I need proof. Now, that doesn't mean you don't owe the money, so put the money away.
1: Correct.
0: Okay, so what's your question?
1: Everybody's paid their rent on time.
0: All right, so what's your question?
1: To pay. They are, during the meeting, he said, okay, well, if you refuse to sign, we will just send everybody 30-day notices.
0: All right, let them try. Where are you located?
1: Right.
0: Where are you located?
1: We are located in Long Beach, and we are.
0: Okay, I don't know if Long Beach has rent control. Probably doesn't. But
1: yes.
0: If they evict and you, give you a 30-day notice, your defense is going to be, if you don't sign a blank piece of paper, we're going to evict you. That is a bad eviction. And if they go forward with that, you have them for wrongful eviction, maybe even retaliatory eviction. I mean, you're in pretty good shape. And if it turns out they do file, give you a 30-day notice, you can ignore it or let them know by email. We have no intention of leaving because, first of all, we don't know you're the owner. Second of all, you're asking, it's extortion. Either you sign a blank piece of paper that we can do anything with or we're evicting you. That's a court battle. Yeah, all of you hire one lawyer and you go after them. You're going to be fine on that.
1: Okay.
0: Yep.
1: We're also part of the historical district in Long Beach.
0: I don't think that matters because they're not going to remodel. They're not going to tear it apart. This is simply a renter's situation. And being part of the historical part isn't your issue. It's with the city and the new owners. 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

0: And welcome back. Handle on the Law, Marginal Legal Advice. Martin. Hey, Martin. You're up.
1: Good morning, Bill.
0: Yeah.
1: My 94-year-old mother is basically bedridden. She's had long-term care insurance. She's been paying on that for 25 years. Now, that insurance company basically is refusing to pay. We have submitted all the documents, and they keep coming back with, if we don't receive more documents in the two-week period, we'll close the file. And so who do I contact?
0: You contact the insurance company.
1: Attorney.
0: Now, you contact the people that issued the policy. Because
1: this
0: clearly looks like a breach. And are they telling you that they're simply not going to cover, or are they throwing obstacles in your way constantly?
1: Throwing obstacles in the way.
0: Yeah, I've had
1: that.
0: Just to give you an idea, I have a pension because I belong to a union, and it finally came to fruition. I applied for it 14 months ago, and they threw more obstacles than you could ever imagine at me, and we finally got it. And this is, I am in the same position. All you can keep is going and going. Now, you may reach a point, and how long has it been since you have made the claim for long-term care?
1: About 9 months.
0: Okay, that's enough. Okay, that's good. It's definitely time for a lawyer, and here's what your contract says. It says that the prevailing party, and I'm guaranteeing that it says that, will pay all attorney's fees, which means if you lose, you pay their attorney's fees. If they lose, they pay your attorney's fees. And I have no idea why they're doing that, because if you have submitted the proper information and then they come back and say, we want more, and then they come back and say, we want more, and then that's what happened to me. And then they come back and say, we want more. Then they're clearly jerking your chain. And so that's where you go. You keep on calling. You do whatever information. And it depends on what they want, too. I mean, if they're asking for ridiculous minutia, then they're making their case harder and harder. But eventually you're going to sue these folks. That's it. You're going to sue them. There's no choice. And you're going to get retroactive everything from the time you made the claim. And on top of that, you're going to get attorney's fees based on what you say. You may even get sanctions from the court. If I'm the judge, I'm going to be really pissed off at the insurance company, especially paying 25 years. And now you're making a claim and she's only collecting now at 95 or 94.
1: Correct.
0: And they're saying no.
1: No, they're not saying no.
0: No, they're basically saying no. They're basically saying no. Martin, they're basically saying
1: no. I agree. They just
0: no.
1: want her to die.
0: Yeah, of course. Of course. But then you sue on her behalf, too. That's no fun. Jim. Hello, Jim.
2: Oh, hi there. Good morning, Bill. Thank you for taking my call. I'm grateful. We live in Newport Beach, California, and we're remodeling our backyard. We're putting pavers in there and all that, and a barbecue and everything. The landscapers took out all the plants that were up against our neighbor's wall, and then they repotted them into some, you know, containers and put them on the side of the house. And they said it's our responsibility to water them over there. So we've been watering them, but some of the plants are dying. Are they liable for that, sir?
0: Okay, general rule that only the people who are injured are able to sue. And obviously the injury here is to the plants. So the plants would actually have to sue. So you have to file on behalf of a bougainvillea a ficus tree. It depends on your contract. Depends on your contract.
2: Yeah.
0: For example, if they have, I've torn houses apart and put in new landscape as you have, and all it says is we will move existing plants if possible. It's not part of our contract, or if it is, we will move them. And I don't know if they make a guarantee as to where they're going, to be healthy or not. My guess is,
2: yes,
0: all
2: sir.
0: Things being equal, I don't think you have much there unless your contract says we will move those plants And then the argument you're going to have is you put him in the wrong place. Now, it could be that they put him in the only place they could have put him in. So look at your contract. Right. And how much damage, literally, do you have?
2: Probably a couple $1,000s.
0: Yeah, yeah, and you're paying hundreds of thousands of dollars for this thing, I'm assuming, right?
2: Right. It's about $197,000.
0: Oh, yeah. Ask him to give you a credit. I can't imagine a company that wouldn't do that. Say, hey, guys, okay. I'm spending $190,000 with you. I've got to pay $2,000 to replace my plants. Come on, give me a credit for that. You should be able to do okay. I mean, this is not a legal issue. You got to read contracts. And who needs that? Hey, Deborah.
3: Hi, Bill.
0: Yes, ma'am. What can I do for you? Welcome to Handle on the Law.
3: Thank you. I had a woodworking saw, and it's a scroll saw, and it's like to make puzzles and such. And I just gave it away. I wondered if that person cuts their fingers off, can they sue me?
0: Well, they'll have a hard time signing the document. Okay, that's for starters. Did you modify the saw at all?
3: Did I want to what?
0: Did you modify it? Did you screw with it?
3: No.
0: Okay, so just, No, if they cut their fingers off, that's simply entertainment. That's all. Not necessarily for them, but certainly for the rest of us. You know, that person could be a woodshop teacher.
3: Yeah.
0: You ever taken woodshop?
3: I did.
0: Okay, did you notice the teacher had no fingers or lost two or three fingers? That's required. They would not hire a woodshop teacher with 10 fingers.
3: That's exactly right.
0: Of course. Of course. So the answer is no. They're not. I mean, they're going to sue you. I mean, everybody sues everybody, Deborah. But are they going to win? No. They'll sue the manufacturer first for a bad design or whatever. But that's such a difficult, difficult case. I mean, the damages are pretty good. No fingers are, no thumb. You can't hitchhike anymore. But it's for the most part, no. No, it's you're going to be fine. Yeah.
3: Okay,
0: when did you give this away?
3: Just about a few weeks ago.
0: Okay. How much are these things worth?
3: You know, I don't know. I think I looked it up, and it's an old one. It's an old one, so it's probably only worth $200 or $300.
0: Okay.
3: Probably.
0: Well, anyway, that's nice of you to do that. But the answer is, can you get sued? Of course, you can get sued. I can sue you right now for this conversation because I'm emotionally distressed by what you said. Can I file that lawsuit? Of course, I can. So what? See, the problem is there really very little downside to filing lawsuits. Now, there are some, and I don't want to go through them. There's some lawsuits that statutorily the other side gets attorney's fees. And sometimes, yes, for sanctions with the courts. But for the most part, even frivolous lawsuits generally get away with it. You're going to be fine. I wouldn't worry about it.
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0: country strong. Police in Berlin shot and killed a man they say carried out the deadly vehicle attack this weekend at a Pride event. Fox's Rebecca Castor says he was a German citizen with family ties to Lebanon.
1: German officials say all the evidence points to this being an Islamist terrorist attack because the suspect is a known radicalized member in Islamic circles.
0: One person died, 29 suffered injuries. The Trump administration says it hopes Iran will negotiate a settlement as the U.S. pauses its attacks on Iran for a second day. Democrats have their doubts. Arizona Senator Mark Kelly.
2: These guys are flailing, and this thing is completely stuck because this president got into this without a strategic goal.
0: Kelly on NBC's Meet the Press. 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
9: 101.9 Big Wax Weather.
10: Will likely remain dry overnight with a partly cloudy sky. Temperatures cooling into the mid-70s. And for your Monday, a first alert weather day for dangerous heat levels. High temperatures in the low to mid-90s, but it could feel like it's near 105. We'll see a partly cloudy sky, but we could see some storms develop and can't rule out a strong or severe storm. Damaging winds, the main risk. From the WBRC 6 Weather Center, I'm meteorologist Matt Daniel on your side.
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0: Okay, back we go. More handle on law, marginal legal advice. Caesar, hello, Caesar. You're up. Welcome.
1: Hello, Bill. Hey, yes. Bill, I just want to let you know that I listen to you every Saturday, and you're great. Also, I got a question. I run a small business, and I have a liability insurance on the business, and they do audit every year. And the last year, they figured out on the audit that I owed them $18,000. And there's no way that I'm going to pay that money. I don't know how they figured that. My question is, if I don't pay them, what they do?
0: Well, if you don't pay them, they're going to cancel your insurance. It's a little complicated where you can pay them and then turn around and demand your money back. You can, and then legally they're responsible.
1: They already sent it to the collection agent.
0: Okay, what you have to do is, first of all, tell the collection department that the audit was wrong. Contact them, I assume you have, and say, you have a wrong audit on this.
1: Okay.
0: And how do you prove it? Well, unfortunately, you have to have your own accountant come in and do an audit and turn around and say to them, your audit is completely wrong. There is no way that my business could have incurred this kind of liability on insurance based on the numbers that you have come up with. It's impossible. And so you produce your own audit. You tell them, hold off on the collection agency, because here's what happens. What if they ding you? The collection agencies, even when they're wrong, they have the power to ruin your credit. Now, you have ability to say, I'm disputing this. And so there are enough algorithms out there. And so hopefully, if they hold off on any more moves, because the only way they're going to collect, literally collect, is to get a lawsuit against you and get a judgment. They can't collect any other way. You know, they just can't grab your money because they think that you owe them money. So it's time to contact the insurance company and say, hey, this is a dispute. Take your hound dogs off of me until we figure this out. I'm having an audit. And then you pay what you paid last year. Because if you don't pay and you get hit with a claim, they're going to say you're not insured. And now you're looking at a lawsuit. Yeah. It's even when you're right, it's a god awful mess. What you do is you have an insurance company that screwed up. Call the adjuster. Go up the food chain. Caesar, literally go up the food chain as far as you can go. That's where you start. You want to go to the vice president in charge of overcharging insurance claimants. That's one of those things where even when you're right, you can get nailed, especially if the claim is you owe money and you don't, and it goes to collections. And if the collections go after somebody knowing that they shouldn't have, there's a lawsuit, and in many cases, a big one. By the way, that's federal. Federal offense is when you file for bankruptcy. So there's liability there, but what a mess that is. Sometimes the law does not do a really good job of dealing with problems. I mean, you have no place else to go, but it gets a little bit sloppy. If I loan you $1,000 and you've written you owe me $1,000, you don't pay me, that's an easy one. I sue you for $1,000. There's really not much you can say about that. But if you're if you're talking about, in this case, audits and financial issues in which there can be differences of opinion and differences of fact, it can get a little bit difficult. But that's, sometimes you're just stuck that way. Ron. Hi, Ron.
2: Hi, Bill.
0: Yeah.
2: I am a retired teacher, administrator, so forth, and I took on a six-week gig on the side just for the fun for the summer. And I'm having trouble collecting from the employers now. It's a small theater company that is doing a summer camp. And so I'm about, we're 1 week from the show, so we're almost done with the whole thing. And I'm supposed to get paid every 2 weeks, didn't get paid the first time. A lot of excuses, a lot of we're sorry. People are very, very nice, but they're really good at this. Going on and on, finally got a check from them. And instead of the business check, it was through her own personal, I guess she got a side business doing something else too. and that check bounced.
0: Okay.
2: So the question is, I know it's an easy small claims thing, but I was wondering, what about labor board?
0: Yeah, it's a violation. It's a violation. I would do both. I would report her, that company, to the labor board. There's really no labor board. It's the state of California. It's Wage Enforcement Division of the Department of Labor Relations. And so you just find out. Just Google California check bounced employee 1099. I'm assuming you're a 1099 employee. Is there a written contract here?
2: Yes.
0: Okay, that helps. And so they bounced the check.
2: And I also have a lot of emails. I have a lot of emails from her, promising payment.
0: Yeah, no, they owe you. I mean, they owe you. Yeah, you've got them. No, there's no question. You have the theater company. And if she's a sole proprietor as opposed to a company, well, it doesn't even matter, because if she's paid on a personal check, she's going to be responsible for the breach anyway. Because you can, if there's a corporation with her paying personally, that corporation legally sort of disappears in terms of your lawsuit. So you would file a lawsuit against the theater company, against her who owns the theater company, and also go ahead and report that wages have not been paid. One of the things about California and other states, by the way, is paying back wages is one huge deal. I mean, it is a big thing. The only thing more important as far as the state or the IRS is concerned is you pay their taxes. That's number one. Actually, when you die and you owe money, for example, or you have money, the first thing is paid is burial. Then come taxes. And I'm surprised that the IRS lets burial expenses supersede taxes. And money owed is right at that level to employees. So obviously you have a very strong case, and you have to just jump through the hoops and do it. You got her. Just go ahead and do all three, and then that was an easy one. Sometimes it's not easy if you've been injured. And I've been telling you about this for years now and answer questions about personal injury constantly. The last hour, I don't know how many questions I had. And so I tell you to go to a personal injury lawyer. Why? Because that's all you can do is get money. And if you're talking to the other insurance company on the other side, they'll call you and then start talking money. 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

0: Welcome back. Handle on the law, marginal legal advice. Yo, Dennis, welcome to the show.
1: Yeah, Bill. I live in a 4-unit condo townhouses. My roof was leaking during the last rains. I contacted the HOA. They say it's up to the board. There's only 4 units. I'm not on the board. We've had some roofers come over for estimates. They say it was not up to code. Now, it's 5 years out of warranty. Last thing I heard, they were going to check with a law office that had won a similar lawsuit against the builder. Now, I want to, kind of press on people. So what would be the first thing a law office would do?
0: Right. So let me start with, okay, got it. So let me start with, when was the building built?
1: Oh, 15 years ago.
0: Okay, so that's a problem. So when a lawsuit went against the builder, if it is within 10 years, the builder's liable, and you can sue the builder. After 10 years, no longer liability. So now you have a situation where the roof is leaking. Is the roof a common roof? Is it considered that the HOA, that members of the HOA own the entire roof together under the HOA?
1: That's what the HOA told me.
0: Well, no, you have to look at the CC&Rs. What they told you is one thing, and what the CC&Rs say is specific. You have to look at that. And if you are responsible for your own roof over your own condo, which I think is hard to do when you think about it, when there's 4 units, I assume it's one building, correct?
1: It's 2 buildings. They're twins.
0: Okay. All right. So now you have 2 buildings and 2 common roofs, I guess, or each party is responsible for other. It depends on what the CC&R say. And now you have a leak and you're making a claim against the HOA for a defective roof. The roof has to be replaced and it has to come out of the reserves because that's exactly what HOAs are about. And money is put away in reserve by law. And that's used for exactly this sort of thing. And so if the money is there, you go to the HOA and say, the money is here. That's it. Now, has anybody actually repaired the roof or is just time to repair the roof?
1: No repairs have been done.
0: Okay, so now you're talking about just repairing the roof. What are the bids to repair the roof?
1: It's for all 4 units, $40,000.
0: All right. All right, so
1: mine's the only one leaking, so
0: it doesn't matter. If the roof leaks, the roof leaks. And if it's common area, the HOA has to replace it. Because if you got a hole in the roof and only 1 unit is affected, no, it's still a common roof. And so do you happen to know about the reserves that are in the HOA?
1: Offhand, no.
0: All right, you want to find out, first of all, if there's any money. But you make a claim against the HOA, and if the HOA says no, I don't know what you can do except sue them. Sue your own HOA. And the bottom line, unfortunately for that, is that you're paying for a lawyer to defend a lawsuit against you because the HOA hires a lawyer. So that's what you have to do. And you go to someone who specializes in HOA. I've got a friend of mine who does exactly that. He specializes in HOA law, and that's what you need. But, a lot of issues here. What the HOA says, who is responsible, what the CC&R say, that sort of thing. Hello, Grace. You're up. Welcome to Handle on the Law. Yes, Grace.
2: Hi there. So, quick question. We rented in Orange County. We were there just under 12 months, which she knew what she was doing. She basically showed up one day and says, we're not going to extend the lease. I thought we had a year lease, but it was month to month. So she gave us a 60-day notice. And then shortly after that, she said, hey, listen, if you decide to move out sooner, I'm happy to give you a refund of your rent because the plumbers need to get in.
0: All right.
2: So they did pull permits for plumbing. So I wanted to see what recourse we had because honestly, we we were planning to stay there forever. And
0: well, you're not going to stay there forever because, what city are you in?
2: You know what I mean.
0: Yeah, what city are you in?
2: Seal Beach.
0: Okay, I don't think Seal Beach has rent control, if I'm not mistaken. So with that, your landlord has every ability and right to toss you out, especially on a month-to-month. When you say month-to-month lease, that means no lease. But they have to give you 60 days notice. The issue of plumbing, unless it is an emergency and they have to come in and fix plumbing because water is leaking all over the place, and then you have some rights. But if that's not the case, they just want to redo the plumbing and everything is working. Sure, they can say, tell you what, we'll refund the money. Just say no. You can say no. You can say, hey, I'm going to stay till the very last day. And you get, and don't forget, you get relocation money, too. You know that.
2: Well, that's what I thought. She wouldn't. That's why I thought she asked us to leave. We didn't get any relocation money.
0: Have you already moved?
2: That's what I was thinking. Oh, yes. Yes.
0: Oh, well, now you're going backwards. Yeah, I don't know. I think you're still entitled to relocation money. And I don't know if it's $2,000, $2,500 is under state law. And that's if it was L.A. City, you'd be there forever. They could never get you out. So, you've got some rights. There are all kinds of websites out there to talk about landlord-tenant rights. And they'll even be specific as to your city and what your rights are. But the answer to your question is you don't have to leave. You have to leave after a year. If you have a year's wait, or they have to give you 60 days notice, then you have to leave at that point. But if they comply, you're out the door. And you try to go for the relocation money, which they are required to give you.
3: Ashley. Hello, Ashley.
4: Yes.
3: Yes. Go ahead.
4: It's you. I'm sorry. I just have a quick question. I have a friend, longtime friend. She had breast implants. And she got them taken out and changed. And she saved the old ones. 2 weeks ago, I was over there, and I have a little dog. And she had them in a box in her closet in a little shoe box, and he bit one of them. He got in there, and it ruined it. She's suing me now. And she said that she wants to sue me for $8,000.
3: Okay.
4: Because that was her original.
3: Okay, so what's your question?
4: Well, I told her that I would pay her.
3: No, you pay her nothing. You pay her nothing.
4: Oh.
3: You pay her nothing. Well, what do you think a deflated used implant is worth?
4: Well, I would think not. She said it was sentimental to her.
3: I don't give a damn. Sentimental means nothing. What if the sentimental value for her is $100,000? Does she sue for that?
4: Yeah.
3: I mean, it's, you know, here's what you tell her. By the way, has she filed a lawsuit yet?
4: No, she has not.
3: You want her to file the lawsuit. You want to go in front of a judge on this one. Oh, believe me, the judge, that will make the judge's week. It'll make the judge's month when he tells his buddies, let me tell you what happened today. Lawsuit for $8,000 for a used deflated implant. And this woman wants $8,000. I wouldn't worry about that. That's a great story, by the way. I love that story.
4: Well, cool. You took the bad thing is I lost a friend over it, but
3: okay.
4: Eased my mind.
3: Let me ask something. If you have a friend who is that crazy, is that really a friend?
4: No, you're right.
3: Yeah, she's out of her mind. But anyway, that's a good story. It was a phone call of the day. You made my day. Okay. Thank you for that. By the way, I very rarely get a story I've never heard of. I mean, I've been doing this show for decades. And, once in a while, I'll get a question that I've never heard before. Because usually, if you listen to the show, it's effectively the same questions over and over. The stories are different, which makes the show kind of fun. And the idiocy of people is different, and the levels of crazy sometimes are different. But the questions are basically the same. This one I've never heard before. She's suing me for $8,000 because of the sentimental value of a deflated implant that she kept in a box after she took them out. Wow. You have to admit, that's damn good.
0: Now, let me spend a moment talking about your privacy and my privacy. There ain't none. I can find out everything about you. It is easy. 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
8: The suspect is dead. I'm Roger Stern, Fox News. Police in Berlin shot and killed a man they say drove a van into a Pride festival yesterday, killing one person and injuring dozens of others. Here's Fox's Rebecca Castor.
9: He's been identified by police as 21-year-old Abdul B, a German citizen born in the country but has family ties to Lebanon. He's known by police after committing other crimes in the past. Authorities didn't share what those were. Police believe Abdul was driving a white van that drove into a crowd near Berlin's massive Pride Festival Saturday night. German officials say all the evidence points to this being an Islamist terrorist attack because the suspect is a known radicalized member in Islamic circles.
8: Officials say others may be involved and that the country's security level, threat level, will be raised. The U.S. military says it's holding off on more strikes against Iran, at least for now. Is Fox's Madeline Rivera at the White House.
10: The U.S. says for now they do want to give diplomacy some room to breathe. And to that point, Iran and Oman held talks in Tehran over the past couple of days. And the conversation revolved mainly around the Strait of Hormuz. A spokesperson for Iran's foreign ministry says there was tangible progress made, but that negotiations will continue. The pause comes as the New York Times reports there are concerns that an escalation would further deplete the Pentagon's stockpile of interceptors and munitions. U.N. Ambassador Mike Waltz is dismissing the report, saying the U.S. remains locked and loaded and that more assets are moving into the region.
8: Meanwhile, Saudi Arabia and the Iran-backed Houthis are trending attacks after the Houthis targeted Saudi ships moving through the Red Sea. President Trump has warned that he would hold Iran responsible and inflict major military punishment if the Houthis continue. 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
17: will likely remain dry overnight with a partly cloudy sky. Temperatures cooling into the mid-70s. And then for your Monday, a first alert weather day for dangerous heat levels. High temperatures in the low to mid-90s, but it could feel like it's near 105. We'll see a partly cloudy sky, but we could see some storms develop and can't rule out a strong or severe storm. Damaging winds, the main risk. From the WBRC 6 Weather Center, I'm meteorologist Matt Daniel on your side.
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0: What the president said is that real clearly, and that is NBC, ABC, MSN, other networks that chose not to cover or broadcast that speech of his was fraud, that they were guilty of fraud. A network's decision not to carry the president's message, his primetime comments, are guilty of fraud. Now, that's quite a jump, to say the least. Moreover, what he said is that they should have their licenses to broadcast revoked. And you know, you bet, Brendan Carr of the FCC is already making that move to eliminate or to revoke those licenses to broadcast. Now, the president made a point, which I think was legitimate, and that is that the networks and stations, independent stations, are licensed by the FCC, and they are allowed to broadcast because it's federal law that controls all of this. The federal government controls all broadcasts. And he said they don't pay for it, which is true. The networks, the broadcasters get it for free. They apply for it. For example, my home station, KFI, applied for a license in April of 1922. Still has it. And the rules are, I think, every 4, 5, or 7 years or something, they have to reapply. And there's all a bunch of rules, but no one gets tossed out. That's impossible. And so he said that they're getting it for free, and maybe they should pay for it, which is fine, by the way. If everybody is treated equally, that is no problem. The problem is the rules of broadcast licenses are established by Congress and have been established by Congress. And Congress would have to change the rules. They would have to say, now those frequencies are to be paid for. Now, certain frequencies are sold, by the way. They are. There are auctions that sell for certain frequencies for different kinds of issues. Certain issues as to weird radio signals, et cetera, that are not commercial. So it's possible, but the traditional broadcast licenses are not paid for. They've been around forever. And Trump is saying, well, let's revoke those licenses from those companies that refused to broadcast my speech. And that is fraud on its face. Now, let me ask you, what do you think Congress is going to do? Do you really think, for example, the merger, Paramount Sundance or Paramount Sky going after Warner Brothers Discovery, and all of a sudden they're not going to say anything? Owning CNN, owning a bunch of radio and TV stations, they're not going to say anything? Really? Do you really think that the president could get through Congress to change the rules of broadcasting, especially only going after those stations that didn't cover his speech and they are therefore guilty of fraud? Where do you think that's going to go? Exactly. I mean, we get a lot of that. I mean, a lot of that. All right. Let's go ahead and take some phone calls. Patricia, let's start with you. Hello, Patricia. Welcome.
1: Well, hello. So real quick, long story short, can you hear me okay?
0: I can. Are you, you're on a cell phone. Can you get to a non-speaker cell phone? You can talk directly into it?
1: Yes.
0: That would be good.
1: Yes, hold on.
0: Mm-hmm.
1: Okay, how's this?
0: Okay, much better.
1: Is this? Okay. Long story short, I have a condo that was built around 1970. The tub had a really bad overflow and it had to be repaired. And the plumber said there's asbestos. I can't do anything until there's asbestos remediation. Through this, I was contacting the HOA because it was between the walls. I wasn't really sure whose responsibility it is. And so the actual repair of the bad overflow is my responsibility. So, you know, I was groovy with that. For the asbestos, they contacted the agency to see if there was asbestos. And they also contacted the asbestos remediation. The people who did the asbestos remediation, they had to remove cabinets, kitchen cabinets, because it was a shared wall with the overflow. The asbestos remediation company totally whacked the cabinets to the tune of, for me to repair it, it's $1,600. The HOA says, well, because it's water, we're not going to water inside the unit. It's not our responsibility. And we're just beginning at this. So I'm kind of wanting to be proactive.
2: Okay, let me ask you. I know. Do they have a responsibility, the HOA? But if you're talking, they probably have a responsibility for the asbestos removal. I think that's on the HOA. But you're talking about the removal company ripping your cabinets off the wall and doing that much damage, $1,600 worth of damage. That's on you. That's on you. You have to...
1: Even though the company, even though the HOA hired the company.
2: That's different. It's still, I think, on you. The HOA can can sue them, because what the cabinet company is going to say, a defense is, I don't have a contract with Patricia. My contract's with the HOA. So the HOA can sue and reimburse you. And I don't know if you can personally sue. I think you can for the $1,600. And you go against the cabinet company. That's what you do. That's an easy one. The removal company that took the cabinets off the wall and damaged them.
1: I'm not their client, so that's correct.
2: But you're the recipient of the cabinets, yes. And it's easier for you to sue, because if you have to go through the HOA, that's not to say that their defense is exactly that. We don't have a contract with Patricia. Our contract is with the HOA. I mean, that's a good defense. Yes. But hopefully you get involved in a small claims court. And are they going to say that? And a small claims court judge is not going to agree with you. It's possible. They can say whatever the hell they want. But they're going to make a motion to drop it. It's $1,600 at this point. Is it a big company? Yeah. Is it a big company?
1: The HOA or the remediation?
2: The remediation company.
1: I think it's probably a medium-sized company.
2: All right. Well,
1: the HOA is probably not going to do a small company.
2: Yeah, for $1,600, I can't imagine that you couldn't come to some negotiation. Maybe they'll give you, 60 cents on the dollar, and you take that, or you end up in small claims court, which is a complete pain in the rear end. Talking about pains in the rear end, if you get into a car accident or you slip and fall on your butt, or let's say you go to a big box store and the big box falls on your head, or you're assaulted by a rent-a-cop wrongly. And so you've been injured. All right. And now, do you have a case? 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
2: Handle on the law, marginal legal advice. Scott! Hello, Scott. What can I do for you?
14: Bill, thanks for taking my call.
2: Sure.
14: I'm calling for my daughter because she works on Saturdays and I told her I'd reach out to you. So she's been at this apartment for 5 years and it just recently changed ownership a few months ago and her lease was up last month. So in the negotiations, she wanted to stay another year and they said, and they went ahead and said, yes, you can stay for another year, et cetera, et cetera. And they were actually going to reduce the rent a little bit, but they won't put it on a contract. They sent her an email with that confirmation, and she's asked twice to have a lease agreement, and they won't do that.
2: Okay. And your question is?
14: If they decide to break that email or and say, okay, now your rent is this amount or you got to leave or whatever, what are her chances?
2: I understand. Now, if they intend on her staying another year, why would they not put that in writing or put it in the lease agreement? Have you asked them that question?
14: She did, and they just said, well, we sent you an email to confirm that.
2: Yeah, you go, you know what, that's not enough, is what she says. You have to put it in writing. I talked to an attorney, don't mention my name because they'll start laughing, and just say, it's much more solid than an email. Is that enough? You know, does it say specifically what are they asking her to sign? I mean, just the same lease?
14: They didn't. Well, nothing. There was no signature. They just, her email to them was, well, have you decided on
2: lease
14: for a year?
2: And they sent back. Yeah, they said back, yeah, we have decided. I don't think that's enough.
14: I don't either.
2: Yeah, I don't think that is enough for them to do that. She has to assume that she's on a month-to-month. And it's
14: that's kind of what I thought.
2: Yeah, no, you're right. Unfortunately, you're right on that. And because if they're not willing to sign it, if they say it's just on the email and we think that's enough, and they're told, no, it's not. I have to sign a lease or a lease extension. What do they do at that point? If they want her to stay, they're going to sign. They're going to give a lease, which has that extension. Matter of fact, it's the same lease.
14: It's kind of fishy that they wouldn't do that.
2: I'm sorry?
14: It's kind of fishy that they wouldn't.
2: Yeah, it is. No, it is. It is absolutely fishy. There's no question. So she has to assume that she's on a month to month. And I always ask this question because this is Southern California. Most of my listeners are in. What city is she in?
14: Thousand Oaks.
2: Yeah, no rent control. And that would help. Rent control, she's there for the rest of her life. Not Thousand Oaks. Great place, by the way, T.O. Great restaurant. There's one great restaurant out there that I know of. All right. You were right, by the way. You were absolutely right about that your daughter's position. Gail. Hi, Gail.
15: Good morning, Bill. I've got a question regarding my trust. I had a trust drawn up about 3 years ago, and at that time I owned my own home and was living in the home. I sold the home. And now I'm wondering if I need to redo that trust and take the home out of it, or
2: okay.
15: if I can just.
2: Okay. Well, there is no home anymore. If the home was in the trust, then it was the trust that sold the home.
15: Okay.
2: All right, but that's probably what happened. Now, when I, for example, refied my house, it was kind of weird because I had to sign it twice. I had to take the home out of the trust, sign the documents as an owner, and then put the home back in the trust, only for the purposes of the refi. Well, that's what the mortgage company had me do. But if you as the trustee you can sell the house, and are you, let me ask you, it's your trust, right? You own the trust?
15: Yes.
2: Okay. Yeah. You're the trustee. Yeah. You pretty much can do whatever you want. You can change the trust and just leave the house out of it, because if you're the trustee and you're the beneficiary and you are the person that wrote the trustor who wrote the trust, it's you against you, making a claim against you and defending you against you.
15: Okay.
2: But I got it. I would rewrite the trust to exclude the home. It's easy peasy to do. I'd probably go to the same attorney and just do it. I like trusts that are airtight. I'm just a big believer in those. Only because out of the woodwork come relatives you've never heard of, especially if there's big money and the trust isn't specifically written airtight. Not that I think she's going to have a problem, because, again, it's her, for her, about her, by her. Sounds very much like Abraham Lincoln, doesn't it? All right, Henry. Hi, Henry. Welcome. Yes.
16: Yes. So I got a question for you. I got, I'm on a set income, Social Security disability, but I have some coins that I've been holding on for a while. There's one coin I want to get rid of because I got one bill I want to pay, get rid of, and get it done and over with. What kind of trouble am I going to get into if I get rid of one coin?
17: How much? Well, it's not a question of one coin. It's how much money you're talking about.
16: It's gold coin, so it's about $5,000. It's going to be about five
17: grand. It's fine. And if you're on disability,
2: and Social Security, you're fine. I don't think it changes disability. And it's not a question of you working. You're fine. What is a $5,000 coin? What kind of coin is that?
16: It's just a 1 ounce gold bullion coin. It's just a regular.
2: It's an ounce of gold. It's $5,000. Yeah, that's the value of the gold. Yeah, you're going to be fine. You're going to be fine. I wouldn't worry about it. And the government's not going to know. And so you probably don't have any liability anyway. I'll tell you, who do you trust when it comes to your privacy online? How about nobody? Because everything about you is available out there online. I could go online and know where you work, where you live, where you bank, what you buy, where, court records, DMV information, credit score, social media. I mean, I can get all of that. So if you think you have privacy, you are dreaming. But let me tell you what else happens, even worse than that, because that information that is online about you is collected by hundreds of data brokers who then sell it to anyone who wants to buy it, even the bad guys. And there you are. I think you're vulnerable. Yeah. Well, Incogni is a company that comes into play and fights back, because what they do is they contact hundreds of these data brokers and legally demand your information be deleted. And that's what happens. That's Incogni. 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Hundreds of removal requests have been completed. 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

0: I'm Carmen Roberts. The U.S. and Iran are holding off on more attacks, but others in the region are not.
1: The Iran-backed Houthis in Yemen are once again in direct conflict with Saudi Arabia after attacking two Saudi-owned oil tankers last week. The Saudis responded with heavy airstrikes against the Yemen-based proxy group. Now, the Houthis then ramped up their attacks on Saudi oil refineries, launching new missiles over the weekend.
0: Fox's Trey Yangston, Tel Aviv. The suspect in the deadly Berlin Pride attack is dead. Police shot and killed 21-year-old Abdul Balut. After a nearly 24-hour manhunt, authorities say that he drove a van into the crowd, killing one and injuring 29 in a suspected extremist attack. And Genevieve becomes the season's first major Category 4 hurricane with winds 140 miles an hour out in the Pacific. 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
8: U.S. measles cases are hitting the highest number recorded in more than three decades.
9: According to Johns Hopkins University's measles tracker, there have been over 2,295 recorded measles cases this year, just surpassing 2025's total of 2,289. It marks the highest number of measles infections the country has seen since 1990. The U.S. officially eliminated measles in 2000, but measles transmission has persisted for more than 1 year, bringing the nation's elimination status into question. I'm Monica Nelson.
8: Four additional states are being linked to the massive cyclosporiasis outbreak, according to a CDC official. Illinois, Kansas, Oklahoma, and Pennsylvania have been added to the outbreak that already includes Indiana, Kentucky, Michigan, Ohio, and West Virginia. These nine states now have related cases of the gastrointestinal illness caused by the microscopic cyclospora parasite, with health departments reporting over 12,000 cases so far this summer. The cluster is being investigated by federal and state health officials. Health update, I'm Jennifer Polsoni.
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11: will likely remain dry overnight with a partly cloudy sky. Temperatures cooling into the mid-70s. And for your Monday, a first alert weather day for dangerous heat levels. High temperatures in the low to mid-90s, but it could feel like it's near 105. We'll see a partly cloudy sky, but we could see some storms develop, and can't rule out a strong or severe storm. Damaging winds the main risk. From the WBRC6 Weather Center, I'm meteorologist Matt Daniel on your side.
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0: This is Handle on the Law, marginal legal advice where I tell you, you have absolutely no case. Okay, let's start this segment with Sam. Let me go here. Icon City. Hi, Sam. Welcome to Handle on the Law.
1: Hello, Bill.
0: Yes.
1: Hey, I got an opt-out question. I have a faxed form from the 1990s where you had to opt out from one of the three big credit bureaus, and you had to print it, fill it out, fax it to them at the time it was received. How do you know if they sold your information? And if so, is the document still valid?
0: Yeah, well, first of all, of course they sold your information because all the information out there is sold and moved around. So again, privacy means nothing. I do the commercial for Incogni, and the only thing you can do is contact every single person out there who has your information, say, I want it out of there. And depending on where you are, they either do or they just ignore you. And what do you do when they ignore you? You're going to start a lawsuit. As far as you're talking about 1990s, I mean, we're talking about, what, 20, 25 years ago? I'm sure the law has changed pretty dramatically, where you can't just say, don't pay attention to me and my credit score. I don't think that you can do that. I don't know for a fact. But if you want to opt out, you want to go through life with no credit at all, that's a little tough to do.
1: Because, well, if it's opting out the third party.
0: Oh, you're talking about, what do you mean opting out the third party? Someone gets a ding against you? Someone says something negative about you?
1: Well, they say, would you like to opt out against certain reports?
0: Okay, did they say no?
1: No,
0: you can't do that. That you can't do.
1: Okay.
0: You can dispute it. You can say to whoever is dinging your credit that if you don't remove it, or even the credit reporting agencies, when you dispute it and say, this is a dispute, I don't owe my money. But what they do is they contact the vendor, or they contact the person who has written a negative review. And the person says, yeah, there's no question. Sam used our services. Sam bought our product. And they do a very cursory investigation, and then they just leave it alone. So, no, you can't just say, as to every negative, I want to opt out. You have to remove that negative rating, because everybody would do it. There'd be no such thing as a negative rating. They wouldn't exist.
1: Okay. So, Thank you very much.
0: Yeah, you got it. I mean, what good, at that point, what good does credit do? No, it stays on your record. And I think after bankruptcies disappear after 7 years or 10 years, and I don't know the exact time because they've changed them a bit. And I think bad credit scores after 7 years disappear. But in reality, they don't even disappear. Now, they have to by law, but they don't. Because what are you going to do? You're going to sue them, I guess. Here we go. Ray, you got a question. We haven't had one of these in a while. What can I do for you?
2: Hi, Bill. How are you doing?
0: Yes, sir. What can I do for you?
2: I had a product liability question.
0: Okay.
2: I was involved in a solo car accident, and the airbags did deploy, and the car was totally overturned.
0: Okay. How badly were you hurt, Ray?
2: I had a right shoulder injury.
0: Okay, what happened? Okay, did you have surgery, or was it soft tissue that you just got better?
2: No, I'm still getting treatment for it. I don't know what orthopedic surgeon is finally going to decide.
0: Well, if they do surgery, Ray, if you have surgery done, you probably have a case. Although, if you're talking about going after the car manufacturer or the manufacturer of the airbag, that is no small deal, man. The only way you're going to get an attorney to help you is if you lose both your legs and both your arms simultaneously. So you become the human torso. Ray, you've got to really be injured, because this is a product liability case and you're going after manufacturers. I mean, going after a car manufacturer, you think they don't have unlimited resources? And these companies that make airbags, you don't think they have unlimited resources? So you're basically out to lunch on this one. You're not going to get much at all. Now, if you're really hurt, there'll be a personal injury lawyer that can threaten, and a good one will be able to get something out of it. But I mean, you've got to be really injured on this.
2: I mean, I've been diagnosed with the Popeye syndrome.
0: You, but the, what? Diagnosed with what? What I heard is slow voice syndrome. Is that what you were diagnosed with?
2: No, Popeye syndrome is like flex muscle at all time that hurts.
0: Okay, so you have you hurt all the time.
2: Right.
0: Okay, Ray, I hurt all the time. I wake up in the morning and I hurt. I start this show and I hurt. I took your phone call and I hurt.
2: Yeah, so
0: that,
2: I mean,
0: that doesn't do much. Hurting doesn't do much. Because people hurt. It's all subjective. It's all subjective. You know, let me give you an example, okay? My wife has something called CRPS, Complex Regional Pain Syndrome, which is intense, unbelievable pain. I mean, crazy pain 24 hours a day. It's called the suicide disease because about 15-20% of the people who have it commit suicide. Okay. The pain is so great. Okay, I get it. Okay, that's one. I get a paper cut. You're not going to let me finish. Okay, got it. Let's keep on going. In the meantime, to finish my story, I get a paper cut and I'm on the floor in a fetal position moaning and saying, call an ambulance. I can't believe how much pain I'm in. It's all subjective. It's all subjective. Before we get, I'm going to put you on hold there for a second because one of the things that people ask me, boy, what an hour it's been in terms of personal injury questions. And what happens when you have a personal injury, car accident or slip and fall, or you're in a store and the rent-a-cop assaults you or whatever, and it's not your fault, you've been injured, and so you got a claim, right? And so what do you do? Well, I'll tell you what you're going to do. You exchange information. 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
0: And welcome back. Handle on the Law, Marginal Legal Advice. Steve. Hello, Steve. Welcome aboard. What can I do for you?
17: This is probably a good call for people to have a wake-up call. I had three people come to my house looking for a rental in my house. They had the address and all that stuff, but we looked it up, and I think, I don't know what website it was, Mark Play, whatever those ones, and it had a picture of somebody else's house inside of the house. So three people come up to our house asking for a rental, and then we looked it up and said, hey, we took it off. But is there any, does this happen a lot? And is there anything that people can get together and go after these companies for false advertisement?
0: Okay, first of all, yeah, no, it's a good question. Which company, do you know which company put up the address, your address when your place was not for rent?
17: I'm not too good at this stuff. My wife's the one that deleted it, but it's one of those like Marketplace or Facebook.
0: Yeah, I mean, you could, but like you know, what do you, here's the problem. What are you going to do? You delete it, it's gone. Three people showed up. Understood. Okay, that's not good news, but what are you going to do? Let me ask something. All you can do is you can enjoin them. You know, you can file a restraining order to stop them from doing that, but your wife has already deleted it. And I'm assuming they've been informed that a listing for your house is off. So I'm assuming after your wife deleted it, there hasn't been a recurrence of that, correct? It stopped at that point. Am I right?
17: Right, right.
0: Okay,
17: yeah,
0: well, okay. So yeah. Now your damages are three people show up because someone wrongly put your information up, and Marketplace, if it was, or whatever platform put it up there, and they've deleted it. So Now, what are you asking for? Well, you can't stop them from doing it if they're not doing it anymore. So a restraining order is not going to do anything. And so the only other issue is money. How badly were you damaged? How badly were you injured by three people showing up to your home?
17: Yeah, it's not so much that I was injured. It's just the fact that, you know, you got three strange people coming to your
0: house. Yeah, I understand, but that happens all the time. You know, welcome to the world. Yeah, welcome to the world of the internet, my friend. You know, I mean, I get packages. I'm in a community where the Amazon people, and my wife lives for Amazon and Amazon deliveries, where at least twice a week they show up to the house, they knock on the door while I'm on the air. Keep in mind, because I have a home studio when I'm not in the studio in Burbank, because I live in Orange County and that is in LA County, I broadcast out of my house. So the doorbell starts ringing and I have a big sign on my door that says broadcasting, please don't ring doorbell, ring, ring, ring, ring. And it's an Amazon driver. So what do I do? Yeah, am I injured? Well, the show sucks. You get to hear the doorbell ringing, which sort of gets in the way. But, you know, what are my damages there? So I know it pisses you off. You're right. It shouldn't happen. But, you know, welcome to this new world. You know, it's you know, we have cars now. They found the Lindbergh baby. I mean, you know, what else can I tell you? Oh, here we go. Oh, okay. Gina has a question. Hello, Gina.
16: Hi there.
0: Yes, ma'am.
16: Can you hear me?
0: I can.
16: Oh, great. Okay.
0: Here's how it works, Gina. Asked the question. Got it. So now you ask the question.
16: Okay. So... I had a trust, a revocable trust done by a lawyer a couple years back, and I started thinking he didn't ask for the Social Security numbers for the beneficiary. So if something happens to me, will there be an identification problem?
0: No, there shouldn't
16: their
0: be.
16: Their legal name?
0: Yeah, there shouldn't be. No, even if they get the name wrong, and sometimes they do. I've never heard of a trust that gives Social Security numbers. A lot of people don't have them. I'm leaving something to my nieces and nephews. I don't have their Social Security number. But if the trust is written correctly, it's I'm leaving my niece. Here's her name. And there's a family connection or there's some kind of connection. All the person has to prove is that they are that person.
16: Great.
0: Not a Social Security number. That's not necessary. Just a name works. Okay. Now, the tighter the name is, obviously, a Social Security number would make it more airtight. Okay, if you really want it airtight, you go, I'm leaving it to my niece. Here's her last known address. Here's her Social Security number. Here's where she worked. Here she went to where she went to school. So it's hard for someone to say, I'm Bill's niece.
16: So-and-so.
0: Yeah, but you know, you don't have to have a Social Security number. Your lawyer did nothing wrong by not putting in a Social Security number.
16: Great.
0: So you're fine. That's an interesting question. All right. Frank. Hello, Frank.
18: How you doing, Bill?
0: Yes, sir.
18: I have a question for you. I have a close friend of mine. About 2 years ago, they won a class action, like Lemon Law, and they got awarded the money that the vehicle was, you know, valued for. My question is, do you have to pay taxes on that? And was the lawyer who handled the case, should they cut, they got like a, I don't know, 10 or 20%.
0: Yeah, first of all, the lawyers get a percentage. Taxes? Yeah, the lawyers get a percentage because that's by law, they get a percentage and you don't have to pay attorney's fees on that. So that is easy. But yes, lawyers are entitled to get money for what they do. I know that sounds kind of strange because lawyers are a bunch of sleazeballs and they shouldn't get paid at all, but it's kind of hard to do.
18: Do they have to pay?
0: No, that's the other question. I get it. I don't think they have to pay taxes because they're reimbursed for what they spent on the value of the car. They are simply reimbursed, and reimbursement is not taxable income.
18: Okay.
0: So, I think he's okay, all right, until the IRS shows up and audits him and says, hey, would you like to pay your taxes? Lisa. Hi, Lisa. Welcome to Handle on the Law. Hello, Lisa. You there?
19: Yes, I'm here.
0: Okay.
19: Thank you.
0: All right. There you are. Are you on a cell phone?
19: Yes, I'm on the cell phone.
0: Okay. If you're on Bluetooth, get off of it and just talk into the phone. Would you please?
20: Take it off that.
19: Oh, Yeah, the speaker's off.
20: Okay. All right. Good enough. All right. What can I do for you, Lisa?
19: Yes, thank you for taking my call. Well, I have live here in a motel for 4 years now, and I was charged $45 on my late fees a week, $395 a week I have to pay. And then if I'm late, $45 are added. So I'm kind of like late in a month. So is that legal to charge
20: $45? Yeah, well, they can certainly charge you. It's not that I don't think a motel is under a different set of rules as far as it goes. And you're permanently in a motel and you're on a month to month, right?
19: Yes.
20: Okay. And are you? Is the government paying for any part of it? Is it subsidized?
19: No.
21: You're 67.
20: Okay, but that I'm doesn't. By the way, I don't know who's talking in the background, but the fact that you're 67 doesn't mean anything.
19: No. I'm 60.
20: It doesn't matter.
19: Okay.
20: Now, the issue is, unless you can argue elder abuse, I don't know where you'd go with this one. And they're charging you, so you pay $345 a week, and they're charging you, $45 a week if you're late?
19: Yes.
20: I don't think that's legal. I don't. I think that is, I don't, that just doesn't sound legal. I don't know the rules there. If this was a straight tenancy or an apartment or home, that's an easy answer. But I don't know the rules as far as the motel business. And you pay by the week, correct?
19: Correct.
20: Hmm. You know what I would do is, what city do you live in?
19: Anaheim.
20: All right. I'm wondering if they have a housing authority in Anaheim. They do in Los Angeles. You know what? Call the city of Anaheim. Call the city and ask the same question. Then I'll put you over either the city attorney or whoever handles that, because that is a question that, frankly, I just don't know. I've never had that question answered before. I know that if you're living in a hotel or a motel, at end of 30 days, then effectively you are out of there and then back in there, because there are all kinds of rules as to tenancy. So you want to call the city. There's no question. That's what I would do. It's kind of an interesting one.
0: All right. One of the things we're going to do before I bail and say goodbye is talk about online privacy. And I just had a phone call a few minutes ago talking about where someone got information. And can I do anything about it, Bill? No, you really can't. I mean, you can ask these data brokers to delete information that they have on you, but there's so many of them because everything you have about you is available. Your home address, where you work, where you bank, what you buy, where you buy it, court records, your DMV information, your credit score, all of that is available. And data brokers collect it and then they sell it. They sell it to people who buy it, like bad guys. Or people who want mailing lists, or people want to know that you shop at Costco. 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
25: It's over in Germany. I'm Carmen Roberts, Fox News. A deadly attack targeting Berlin's Pride celebrations ends with a suspect dead after a massive manhunt. And German authorities say police shot and killed the man today, suspected of ramming a van into a Pride event in Berlin. And that left one dead and 29 injured, some attacked with a machete. And police believe that 21-year-old Abdul Balut carried out what was expected was an ISIS-inspired attack. And prosecutors say the German with Lebanese roots had tried to join ISIS. The U.S. and Iran hold off on launching more attacks, but that doesn't mean that others aren't fighting. Fox's Trey Yingst has more.
26: As U.S. and Iranian officials say diplomatic efforts are ongoing to reach a deal that could end the current escalation, the Iran-backed Houthis in Yemen are once again in direct conflict with Saudi Arabia after attacking two Saudi-owned oil tankers last week. The Saudis responded with heavy airstrikes against the Yemen-based proxy group. The Houthis then ramped up attacks on Saudi oil refineries, launching new missiles over the weekend. Days ago, President Trump issued a warning to the Houthis, saying that if attacks on vessels in the Red Sea continue, that both the Houthis and Iran would pay a military price.
25: Fox's Trey Yingst in Tel Aviv. A massive wildfire forces a new wave of evacuations, with another 55,000 people forced to flee their homes in France, bringing the total to a staggering 220,000. Fox's Stephanie Bennett has more from London.
27: By this morning, 162 square miles had been burned. That's roughly seven times the area of Manhattan Island and four times the size of Paris. And more fires are burning further south. Meanwhile, in Spain, tens of thousands were evacuated overnight. One person was killed Saturday near Valencia, and the country has declared a national emergency. Spain's prime minister says challenging hours remain ahead.
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3: 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Weather
28: will likely remain dry overnight with a partly cloudy sky. Temperatures cooling into the mid-70s. And for your Monday, a first alert weather day for dangerous heat levels. High temperatures in the low to mid-90s, but it could feel like it's near 105. We'll see a partly cloudy sky, but we could see some storms develop, and can't rule out a strong or severe storm. Damaging winds the main risk. 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